0: In the television series Breaking Bad, Mitty, who suffered from cerebral palsy, was also a disability advocate. No immediate cause of death was given. The jersey worn by basketball star Michael Jordan in the second game of the 1998 NBA Finals has sold for a record $14 million. Hunt Auctions says it's the highest price ever paid for basketball memorabilia. The previous record was just over US $12 million for the jersey Jordan wore in Game 3 of the series. The Chicago Bulls defeated the Utah Jazz in what was Jordan's sixth and last title. And in the AFL, Nick Blakey is set to leave the Sydney Swans. Reports suggest the club has agreed to a trade with North Melbourne.
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3: Yeah, out at North Parramatta, James Roos Drive, on ramp from Victoria Road, there's a broken down car there, northbound traffic affected. At Moorne Park, the Anzac Parade at Cleveland Street, there's a broken down bus there, one of four southbound lanes closed. At Denham Court, Hume Highway, just past Brooks Road, there's a two-car crash there, northbound roads are affected there. And at South Penrith, M4 motorway, just past Mogola Road, there's a multiple vehicle crash there, two of three eastbound lanes closed. That's all your major traffic updates for the time being. Let's get into your weather for the week. Yeah, it's not as hot as it was yesterday. Today's going to be cloudy, very high chance of showers with a top of 21 in the city, 21 out west as well. For tomorrow, it's going to be cloudy, slight chance of a shower, with, most likely in the morning with a top of 19. For Thursday, it's going to be cloudy, high chance of showers, most likely in the afternoon and evening with a top of 20. For Friday, it's going to be cloudy, very high chance of showers with a top of 21. Then for your weekend, Saturday's going to be cloudy, high chance of showers with a top of 22. For Sunday, partly cloudy, medium chance of showers with a top of 22 in the city, 22 out west as well. Now, coming up in the last hour of the Tuesday Daily, the ex-Superman actor had a super leak in his visit to Comic-Con. We'll go through that. Plus, a new kind of threat was on Big Brother between these two contestants. I've never heard anyone threaten someone with this before. We'll go through that soon. Plus, Angelina Jolie's confusing handwriting. Now, I haven't got the best handwriting either, so I can empathise with her on this. I'll see if Finn can read out the letter she left to hotel. Plus, we got our game Order Up, and Stephen Hill will be playing his chat with Paula Duncan on Focus on Ability, the film festival happening in Chatswood. Plus, Karate Boogaloo, JNBO, and Kalisa on the way. Letting Off Steam, though, is up next. For now, this is Leah Senior, Part of a Crowd, off the album Part Road Night, this morning here at 2SCR 107.3.

0: Part of the crowd, Leah Senior, this morning here at 2SCR 107.3. You're on air with Campbell Steamboat Smith, and it's back.
1: Are you ready? Are you ready?
2: Let off some steam.
0: Yes, it's letting off steam with me, Campbell Steamboat Smith. This is my weekly segment where I just get to rant about things that are annoying me in the world, and you can join in on the text line at 0468 44 1073. The holiday I just had, well, not even a holiday, a work trip, ended in disaster.
3: Oh.
0: Let me tell you, if you thought spilling wine couldn't get any worse, let me tell you about the flight home. It's not necessarily about the flight. It's what happened, right? So I'm already tired. I've been working all week, editing, producing, on my feet, filming, doing all this sort of stuff. And I've got my least favorite kind of flights overnight from 7:30 p.m. landing back in Sydney, 6:10 a.m.
3: Yeah, but you got to sleep.
0: No, I did not. Because guess who I was sat next to?
3: A baby.
0: Yeah, mother and a baby. And she was breastfeeding. Which is not a problem, but then when I felt this little trickle on my arm, I thought, uh-oh, this doesn't feel like water. Anyway, so that's the first time I've had breast milk spilled on my arm. So that's all the flight that was going on for me. I didn't sleep 1 hour. I couldn't. It wasn't just this baby next to me. It was other babies in the plane.
3: Oh, I was going to ask then a more important question. Did the baby get to sleep?
0: Probably. I don't know,
3: yeah.
0: At some points it was under that blanket, so I didn't really get to see it much, but that wasn't the problem. So I'm halfway through the flight, I'm exhausted, my eyes are so red, and I'm thinking, well, I've got my contacts in, because I don't travel, I usually have glasses and whatnot, but I didn't have my eye drops and I didn't have my glasses, I've just got the contacts in, so I thought, well, I'll put my sunglasses on so people don't have to see, you know, these red little discs, and it gives me a little disguise so I don't, you know, people aren't off-put, they don't think I've got some sort of...
3: Cool and serious.
0: Cool, but it looks like... I'm either sleeping. You don't know what I'm doing. I'm either sleeping or something's going on. But it also just helps to black out the rest of the plane and just so people don't think I've got some sort of eye disease. That's what it was looking like.
3: Did you have like a TV to watch anything?
0: Oh, I had my iPad and all that. That kept me entertained. And I did some work.
3: But so then you're fine.
0: I wasn't
3: the
0: fine.
3: Baby got some sleep.
0: Well, when I went to find the sunglasses, they weren't in the bag.
3: Oh.
0: And it's a pretty bulky case. And so it's one of those like banana shaped cases. So I was packing my work bag. I packed it to the brim and I sort of contoured it to the shape of the bag. That's how I was able to fit it in the in my bag. I'm thinking, where are they? I wouldn't have, it was like 7:30 at night. I'm not taking them off. You know, I'm not putting them back on again. I've taken them off. I put them in the bag. I don't know where they were. And I'm thinking of like where it could possibly be. I didn't leave it in any, you know, I joined my dad for dinner there. He was actually flying home as well on a separate flight. So I joined him for dinner. I didn't leave it there. I'm thinking, did I leave it at security? Because you've got to take the laptop out. And then in Singapore, they've got the separate compartments where your phone goes in one section, your iPad goes in another, your bag's in another section. So I'm thinking, well, was it the top of my bag? Did it slip out? I don't know. I feel like I would have noticed if the tray was empty. Well, if it wasn't empty and someone would have told me, you've left these behind. But nope. And I didn't, when I got my passport out, it's in a different section of the bag. So I didn't get that. So I'm looking under my seat. I've got the flashlight. I'm filming, you know, trying to do a video recording. I'm trying to look subtle as well. I don't want to, you know, have to get up and look like one of those people. I don't know where it went. It wasn't on the plane. It wasn't under a seat. It didn't slip out.
3: It just vanished.
0: It's vanished.
3: Maybe you never brought it with you the entire time.
0: No, because I was wearing

0: description of like what happened, and you can't actually go back. You have to start from scratch. You have to start all the way at the beginning, find the flight number, get the insurance claim, all that sort of stuff. And at one point, the website just completely crashes. I can't even access. It takes me somewhere else. I can't actually put through the claim. And I'm so mad at this point. I'm thinking, I've always got to lose something. Okay. And it happened to me. I had these sunglasses for a month, I think.
1: Oh,
0: they were like brand new.
1: I dislike when like you just get something and it's immediately gone.
0: And it's gone and I'm tired. I want to go home. I haven't eaten properly.
1: But you know what the bright screaming baby side of that was? The baby probably got some sleep.
0: And that's who I should...
1: That's the bright side.
0: And that makes me feel so much better. No, I thought... You know what I did? I just bought the sunglasses again.
1: Yeah. I mean, how much even were the original?
0: Oh, you don't want to know.
1: Too much?
0: You don't want to know, Finn.
1: Oh, we're more than a movie about... ticket?
0: These were not the sort of... These weren't the Cancer Council ones you get from the little rotating thing at the pharmacy. These were quite expensive. And I thought, effort, I'm buying them again. I was so tired and angry. And I thought, well, hopefully insurance will come back. Anyway, so I log it with Singapore Airport and Qantas. Qantas say they haven't found anything, and then Singapore get back to me. And my boss actually lost his laptop on the plane over there. They found it within a day. We went over and got it. The sunglasses, nowhere to be found. They've got no idea. And I gave the specific terminal I was in, the gate I was at. It's like it would have been lost between here and here because that's the only time I had the backpack open. I reckon someone's gone off with them.
1: Yeah.
0: To whoever that is out there, I hope you're enjoying those sunglasses. I really liked them.
1: My thought is that you perhaps left them somewhere and someone else saw. Oh, they're
0: finders
1: just
0: sitting keepers.
1: There.
0: Yeah. Oh, it's so annoying.
1: Hey, someone else now has good, cool sunnies.
0: Hey,
1: do you.
0: That's true. We can both have the same pair. I'll think of it like I bought them a Christmas present early.
1: I've done my
0: good deed for the year, I guess. That was enough to, you know.
1: For the year?
0: Yeah,
1: No, it's for the day.
0: I don't want to lose
1: one
0: anything
1: good
0: more.
1: Deed every day.
0: I don't have to keep losing stuff. If that's what I've got to do to get my key to heaven, I don't know if I can keep losing more stuff.
1: No, just, you got to get ready for the rapture.
0: That's true. Oh, it won't even matter anymore if the rapture's today. We were talking about that earlier.
1: Yeah, so you need to start doing some more good deeds.
0: Well, the pastor said it's either yesterday or today. So in the next 12 to 15 hours, the rapture could happen.
1: Time zones, though.
0: That's true. This was in South Africa. What's their time zone? I don't know.
1: They're a little behind.
0: Oh, so the rapture will happen there, and then we'll get it a few hours later. So we can prepare better. So if it happens, well, I won't need these sunglasses. Well, what have you lost while traveling? You can text in 0468 44 1073. Let me know. Up next, though, we're talking... Stephen Hill, I should say, has been talking to Paula Duncan about the Focus on Ability Film Festival. We'll play a bit of that next. For now, though, this is Karate Boogaloo. Bounce of Joy this morning here at 2SCR 107.3. You're on air with Campbell Steenbaum Smith. 17 past 11.

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0: Laurel Canyon, Danielle Ponder, off your feature album for the week, Everything Has Changed. Now, Danielle Ponder is a vocalist and musician from Rochester, New York, now based in Atlanta. And Everything Has Changed is her second sophomore album, I should say. And her music encompasses cinematic soul, jazz, folk, and R&B, and is lyrically steeped in defiance and self-transformation and artistic freedom. And a fun fact, Danielle was a criminal lawyer specializing as a public defense attorney before turning to music as a career. Imagine that, a singing lawyer. That would spice up the court, I guess. I don't know if that's a benefit, but there you go. She's doing quite well. You can find out more about the album on our website, 2scr.com. For now, though, this is Championing Inclusion, the Focus on Ability Film Festival. It's returning for its 18th year, providing an international stage for short films that celebrate achievements, creativity, and resilience for people with disabilities. Stephen Hill asked former Cop Shop and number 96 actress and 8-time Logie winner Paula Duncan about why she got involved with supporting the festival. Take a listen to this.
1: Been working with disability since 1989, focusing on the ability of people with disabilities through the Special Olympic program and through various other programs, and of course got involved with this festival because the guy that established it is a guy called Martin Wren, who is the CEO of Nova Employment, focused on the fact that one of the most important things in life was to have a job, and it's the first thing anyone ever asks you in your life is, what do you do? And if you feel that you can't answer that, you feel somewhat helpless, redundant, and unworthy. And so he recognised that that was a very important thing to do, establishing Nova Employment, finding employment for people with disabilities, and then he established this film festival to stop bullying in the schools for people with disabilities.
2: I believe that entrance in the film festival requires filmmakers to feature something about ability or disability in, as a related theme. Would that be correct?
1: Yes, the films can only be 5 minutes long, and they have to focus on the ability of someone with a disability. It can be the writer, the producer, the director, the actor in the film that has a disability, but they must also have a theme where we are focusing on the ability of someone with a disability. And the idea is that it's a powerful demonstration of what can be achieved when inclusive storytelling is supported. It's quite moving. People get very emotional at this festival. A lot of the celebrity presenters and the judges and everything get very touched by it because we get to see the lives of people with disability and them coming to life on the screen and telling their stories. And people with disabilities can also go online and look up, for example, a disability film that may focus in on Asperger's or autism or sight impairment or hearing impairment or muscular dystrophy or the likes of any disability. And they would be pretty certain there'll be a film in there of some kind which will tell that story. And a lot of them are autobiographies, others are dramas, and others are just statements. And they're all different categories as well, and school categories and the international categories, and people can vote online.
2: So similar to something like TropFest, this is a festival that has a real community focus.
1: Totally.
2: What's the atmosphere like when at these events, like when you go and see these films?
1: Well, as I said, there's a lot of emotion attached to it. People are quite staggered about what people can achieve despite their disability and what people do to overcome their disabilities. There's a lot of high-profile people there from Home and Away, a lot of people like John Jarrett and everything who's done films about people with disabilities, and some wonderful, wonderful actor friends of mine and writers and directors are there on the day, and they celebrate the achievements of people with disabilities. Last year, we had 382,000 people online, which is extraordinary. In other words, 1,000 views every day. So that's how many people get online about this film festival.
2: So this year we have the awards night at Chatswood Concourse. We'll see a range of actors and creatives, such as TropFest winning actor Gerard O'Dwyer. We've had him in the studio before. He's a real talent. I've got John Jarrett, Nick Hardcastle, and Tony Bonham AM all attending. Yes. Can you give us a little bit of overview of what we can expect next Sunday?
1: Well, as I said, it's the finalists of the film. So you'll actually see the final categories go to the screen, and you will see some of these high-profile people that I've mentioned and you've mentioned that will be there presenting the awards on the day, and a lot of very moving speeches. The whole thing of the actual event fosters the meaningful social connection and dialogue, allowing audiences to engage directly with stories, lived experiences and achievements of people with disabilities.
2: So we live in a society in which people with disability often find themselves excluded from employment and prevented from participating fully in a range of activities. Can you talk a little bit about the sort of social awareness that such a festival provides for the community?
1: It's impactful. The film festival emphasizes a lot on participation, encouragement and inclusive thinking. So, and also engaging with schools. By engaging with young people early, the festival continues to capture the minds of students at a formative stage, encouraging them to look at people with disabilities on a different light. And that's the wonderful thing about schools, because there's a massive participation of schools. What we do with young people, of course, influences what happens in the future. Look, it's mentorship, which we offer as well. My daughter, Jessica, who's in the United States, gets these amazing experiences where people with disabilities that are put in a film and have won Best Producer, Director, Writer, get to go through this fantastic process where they get mentored by highly trained professionals. And that those opportunities extend the value of the festival well beyond the awards night.
0: That was the ambassador of the Focus on Ability Film Festival, Paula Duncan, talking to 2SER Stephen Hill. So the Focus on Ability is having its awards night at the Chatswood Concourse in Sydney on Sunday, the 16th of October, between 1 and 5pm. 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
0: 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You're on air with Campbell Steamboat Smith. Up next, we're talking about Superman, his Super League.

0: around JMBO here at 2SCR 107.3, 25 minutes till midday. You're on air with Campbell Steenbaum-Smith. Before we get into Superman, though, shout out to Adrian, my number one fan, who says, clearly didn't like Lenny Ofsted, said, "Hi, Campbell, here's my gripe of the week. You get over yourself, you precious little prat. Love your work." Thank you, Adrian. Look, Lenny Ofsted's not that serious. It's just a bit of fun. But if you're going to come at me, my name is spelt with two L's, not one. Just for next time.
1: Is the second L at the start of your name or the...
0: At the end.
1: You never know. It could be like
0: two
1: silent.
0: L's. Put it wherever you want, but it's got two L's. Thank you very much, Adrian. So we're getting into Superman now. He's had a bit of a super leak.
1: Oh, no. Did he like leak documents or anything?
0: No, something a bit more personal than that. So Tom Welling. So he was in the TV show Smallville. So he was in New York for the Comic-Con that they do there. And he took a photo outside his hotel room and he posted it to Instagram stories saying, you know, here I'm in New York City. And he clearly didn't look at the reflection in the window because he's accidentally revealed himself fully nude. And I've included the picture for Finn to react to.
1: I saw...
0: It's the pixelated version. I couldn't find the real one.
1: I'm very glad that it was.
0: So this was on Instagram stories for 10 hours before he realized. He must have got a lot of DMs from people saying, "Hey, you okay? What's going on?" How do you not see though? But who's also, why would you?
1: You just, sometimes you just don't think.
0: She's the, I'm so tired. I just want to get this quick photo and then get out of here, go to dinner.
1: I mean, well, I don't know about going to dinner.
0: Well, something, I don't know. What's he doing? Why is he, like, is he getting
1: he's
0: ready for something?
1: He's taking a photo.
0: And he just happens to be naked?
1: To excite people and show that he's in New York Comic-Con.
0: Hey, it's done its job, I think. I haven't heard from him for ages, though.
1: He's done, he hasn't been in
0: many. Oh, yeah, you're the film guy.
1: I haven't even heard
0: he's done Smallville. I knew him from Cheaper by the Dozen.
1: Oh,
0: remember that movie?
1: Oh, he plays the boyfriend?
0: I think he's like the eldest son of...
1: What's
0: his name? Steve Martin.
1: Yeah. Oh, wait. Yeah. No, he is. Okay.
0: That's what I knew him from. I didn't really get into Superman or anything.
1: In, I think it was the 2010s, he made an appearance in the third season of Lucifer as Cain, the one of the two brothers of Adam and Eve, Cain and Abel, who was cursed to like live for eternity for his brother Abel.
0: I don't know all that lore.
1: Yeah.
0: I don't get into any of the fantasy.
1: It's not even fantasy. It's literally like the story of the Bible with like Adam and Eve.
0: Yeah, well, I don't know. I went to a Christian school. I've heard that too many. I should know that story off by heart, but.
1: Exactly. But he hasn't done too many other things. He did reprise his role as Superman in a Crisis on Infinite Earths adaptation with like the TV shows Arrow, Flash, Supergirl, Legends of Tomorrow. And what was the fifth one? Was it Batwoman?
0: So he's basically just done DC superhero stuff.
1: He's only done that for like essentially 10 seasons and then just like a cameo because like his show meant a lot. To a lot of, like, he was some people's Superman growing up, while some people talk about
0: true.
1: Christopher Reeves and stuff. And so
0: who was our Superman? I don't even
1: Henry
0: know.
1: Cavill.
0: Oh, that's, I never saw it. I saw the Batman versus Superman. I didn't understand that movie. I don't know where it was going.
1: Zack Snyder does movies. He does his own thing.
0: He does his own thing. Well, but, that's great promo for New York Comic Con. Yeah, I didn't know it was happening until this photo.
1: Goes and mainly like some stars will go and do the panel, so he probably is doing
0: the
1: panel
0: photo
1: for Smallville.
0: Yeah, well, up next we're talking about this new kind of threat. I've never heard of anyone being threatened with witchcraft before, but that's what's happened on Big Brother in the UK. We'll go through that next. For now, though, this is "You Went Away Too Long," the Womack Sisters, off their self-titled album. This morning here at 2SCR 107.3, 20 minutes till midday. You're on air with Campbell Steenbaum-Smith.

0: Coming up at 2 p.m. today, catch up on all the vinyl-only Crate Diggers delights with When the Levee Breaks. Exploring funk, soul, rock and roll, and all the in-betweens with Pete, EO, Tim Ritchie, and Modman on 2SER 107.3. When the levee breaks,
1: have no place to stay. 2SER acknowledges the custodians of the Gadigal and Darug lands from which we broadcast.

0: Hold on tight this morning here at 2SCR 107.3. You're on air with Campbell Steamboat Smith. 15 minutes till Greg Poppleton takes over. But now we're talking about Big Brother. A new kind of threat on the show. There's always fights going on. This was the one in the UK. This contestant, Frankie Tabor, he's worried about this housemate, Twinks Burnett. I don't know if that's a real name or not, but she identifies as a witch. And there's this argument where Twinks said, "I'm just a powerful woman, babe, and if you're scared of witches, then you're scared of the matriarchy." And then Frankie, he did not like that. He retreated to the diary room and he confessed to Big Brother that he's got some concerns. Take a listen to this.
1: "And I don't know how serious you take these topics, and you can joke and you laugh about it, but just because it ain't physical doesn't mean it's not a serious situation. I'm getting threatened with witchcraft on Big Brother. I've got to stay in a house with someone who's attempting to do witchcraft on me. Like, that's f***ing mental. I don't think you understand the seriousness of what you've brought in here and what we're f***ing with here and what now, how my life's at risk now."
0: There could be so much worse things you could be threatened with, I'm sure. Well, Frankie, you got to break out the spell book and get to work before you're evicted. That'd be the advice I have for you. Up next, though, I've got pretty bad handwriting, but not as bad as Angelina Jolie. I cannot read this note, but we'll see if Finn can. We'll go through that next. For now, though, this is Ruby and the Romantics. I Cry Alone this morning here at 2SCR 107.3. You're on air with Campbell Steamboat Smith.

0: Might Cry Alone, Ruby and the Romantics this morning here at 2SCR 107.3. You're on air with Campbell Steamboat Smith. 10 minutes till Greg Poppleton takes over. For now, they were talking about Angelina Jolie. This letter she left for this hotel she was staying at, this is back in 2023. It's only resurfaced now. She was filming the film Maria. And the handwriting, it's unique. And I know, I've got doctor's handwriting. Like, you can't, it's illegible. This is a whole nother level. Can you read what this says?
1: Have
0: an attempt.
1: Okay.
0: Don't scroll down because I got the answer.
1: Okay,
0: I don't want to spoil
1: okay,
0: it.
1: Okay, wait. Sorry. Let's see. Thank you.
0: From thank you, I've got no idea.
1: For? Beautiful resort. Maria. Love. Angelina Jolie.
0: You can read half of it. So the letter says, thank you for a restful stay at your beautiful resort. The Maria cast had a lovely time here. With love, Angelina Jolie.
1: Okay.
0: Can you kind of see it now? When you have a look, I'm like, oh, I can see what she's... That's the T and that's the R. It's just the writing, it's very...
1: Everything's too conjoined.
0: It's not even cursive. It's like very thin. It's like line drawing. Everything is a line or a little curve, and that's it. There's no emphasis. There's no emphasis on the letters.
1: I feel like it's just kind of pointless if you can't make it clear, like what you're writing or whatever. But I don't know. This is an interesting one. If it's a default of your default writing, but it's also like they do have the term doctor's handwriting, and
0: yeah, that's what I've got.
1: You just wait till like a kid does two back-to-back exams and they have like student handwriting that's just gibberish.
0: Yeah, I was doing that. One of my HSC exams, my writing got to Angelina's level by the end. I had 5 minutes left.
1: That's not good. They can't mark that.
0: I thought I had to write something. I was halfway through and I thought I'll just fill up the page with, you know, hey, you can't discriminate if I've got bad handwriting.
1: They can't.
0: I don't think they should.
1: If I remember correctly, I had a friend get told by a teacher that she does need to like make sure that her handwriting is legible in the exams, or her like results will be marked down due to the ability that like they can't read what you're saying.
0: I just blame it on the pen. I can't help it. I'm not used to this kind of pen, you say. But mine, right?
1: You get to bring the pen.
0: No. This is the thing. You gotta be in it to win it.
1: No.
0: If you just put it out there,
1: you're gonna lose that court.
0: Maybe you'll see what happens. Well, I've got to do. I think it's too late to fix the handwriting. I think
1: what's done is done.
0: Yeah. So I'll join. And who else? We'll have to find some other people that've got bad handwriting.
1: Doctors.
0: Yeah, we'll all join together and write a book, handwritten book, and see how many people can. We'll do a competition. Who can read this book? If you can read it, we'll give you $10,000. That's a good idea.
1: Actually, that's kind
0: of fun. I'll lock that one away. Up next, though, we're doing our final game, Order Up. Let's see if I can redeem my streak that I lost several weeks ago. For now, though, this is High Notes, La Sierra, this morning here at 2SCR 107.3.

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0: That's Wax Witch's Habit this morning here at 2SCR 107.3 on air with Campbell, Steve, and Smith. Now it's time for Order Up. There we go. I'll see if I can get my streak back with this game where basically Finn will give me two scenarios that have happened throughout history and I've got to order up and see which one happened first. A lot of the time I'm just guessing, but sometimes there's a theme to them. Like one week it was all video game stuff, then it was sodas. We'll see what's happening this week. What have you got for me, Finn?
1: We don't have a theme.
0: No theme for this week? All right.
1: We're just going through
0: it. Let's go
1: straight
0: into it.
1: First, we got to ask, which happened earlier, British Airways formed or Rolex was founded?
0: I think Rolex is pretty old. I feel like British Air... Because what? I feel like watches were invented before airplanes. So I'm going to go Rolex was first.
1: Rolex was founded 1905, while British Airways was founded 1974.
0: Oh, really?
1: Yeah.
0: Same age as my mum. Fun fact. What's next? I've got to get the streak going.
1: First space shuttle launched and Nintendo Entertainment System released. Which happened earlier?
0: Oh, NES was like 1985. Oh, space shuttle. I'll go with that. I think that was...
1: 1981 against Nintendo's 1983.
0: Oh, earlier. It's a close one.
1: Yeah.
0: It's a 2-for-2.
1: Now, last one. First UK motorway service station opens or Shinkansen begins service.
0: Oh, the Japanese Shinkansen. I've been on this. It's a fast train. I reckon, because it's all the technology, because it's basically electric. That's why it's so fast. I'm going to go with the... What was the first one?
1: UK motorway service station.
0: We'll do the service station. We'll do that.
1: It happened earlier.
0: Oh, really?
1: In 1959, while Shinkansen was 1964.
0: Oh, perfect. All right. Well, that's it for us. Radiothon next week. We'll see you then.
2: 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Next Tuesday on The Daily after 2SER Breakfast. 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
2: 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Benny Goodman from 1939, Frankie Masters in the guise of Freddie Munro in 1939 Washington. Our Phantom Dancer feature artist, the orchestra that made 4,000 records, and we hear him in radio transcriptions from 1929 and 1930, Red Nichols, and then Bob Crosby, brother of Bing and his Bobcats. See the playlist at Greg Poppleton's Radio Lounge blog.

Back home in Indiana, that's where Hoagy Carmichael comes from. And some of these days back there, they'll toss up a monument to Hoagy for the great songs he's written. Songs like the one Benny plays next, really a beautiful melody, Blue Orchids.

0: When you fans say you want more, you really mean you want more. You know, last week, Lionel Hampton, our vibraphone player, he thought he'd be with Mr. Toscanini's orchestra by this time. But I'm happy to report that Lionel's still here and ready to play.
1: Yes, and I'm here too, Pops. But strictly incognito.
0: Tonight, the sextet's going to play a number that, in my opinion, is one of the finest melodies the late Art Hickman ever wrote. Roseman, take it, Charles.

Now it's about time to get a load of the brass and sax department in this Goodman organization. So Benny cuts him loose sort of easy-like on one of those early jobs that made him top man. Fletcher Henderson's arrangement of Sometimes I'm Happy.

That sax chorus was played by Toots Mondello, Bus Bassey, Jerry Jerome, and Buff Estes. It's that ever-loving dewdrop, Mildred Bailey. Wait till you hear what she's going to sing.

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3: 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Tonight, ladies and gentlemen, it's Freddie Munro and his orchestra, whose opening selection is Ring Dem Bell Tones.

Here is important news for every radio listener. Starting on Sunday, September 24th, this station will present every night at 11 o'clock, except Saturday, Paul Sullivan, the famous news commentator. Mr. Sullivan has been making special broadcasts to America from the war zones of Europe for the Columbia Broadcasting System and will return to start his new program on September the 24th. He will bring his fresh impressions of the war-torn European scene. And with this as a background, he will interpret for you the news of the day. Mr. Sullivan has been voted one of the five most popular commentators in America for the past 3 years. Using the reports of the United Press and the complete facilities of the Columbia Broadcasting System, he will bring you a complete news summary every night, except Saturday. So remember, tune in Paul Sullivan on this station starting Sunday at 11 o'clock. See you soon with Sullivan.

Freddie Monroe himself would now have words with you. A little expression of his own called, "Tain't what you do, it's the way that you do it."

0: It's the way that you do it.
1: Paint what you do.
0: It's the way that you do it.
1: Paint what you do.
0: It's the way that you do it.
1: That's what gets results. Paint what you do.
0: It's the time.

0: making a band be the sweetest thing, you'll find the song is not always a thing. Bands may come and bands may go, but here's one thing that you should know. It ain't what they play, it's the way that they play it. Now Lombardo plays like this. Ain't what he plays, just the way that he plays it.
1: That's what gets me so proud.
0: And old Tommy Dorsey, he plays his music like this. Ain't what he plays, just the way that he plays it.
1: That's what gets me so proud.
0: Now there's old Kay Kaiser, who has a great band, and when it comes to music,

Prices on imported goods are going up. 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

0: Our streamlined interlude, music transcribed in the tempo of the day, leaves on time to return on its next run tomorrow at the same hour. Your announcer, Hugh Conover. 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
1: The unfortunate warbler burst into flame and was a crisp in a minute. Now, when Red Nichols and his orchestra featuring the Five Pennies get going, we gotta do something to prevent a repetition of that calamity. And while they play the hot tunes for which Red is so well known, we've fixed up some protection, yes siree, thermometer and safety valves on the microphone, and some other business to safeguard everybody when the boys reach the sizzling point. Well then, everything safe, engineers? Ready for the fiery blasts from Red Nichols and his orchestra? Well then, let the flint strike what we'll all lead on Macduff. Here we go now with Strike Up the Band, from the show of the same name, which these very boys helped to make its phenomenal success.
2: Red Nichols and his Five Pennies, your Phantom Dancer feature artist this week. You can read the Red Nichols story, the man who made 4,000 records, where you can read this week's Phantom Dancer playlist at Greg Poppleton's Radio Lounge blog. And these transcriptions you're listening to were recorded in 1930 and 1929.

Let the drums roll out, let the trumpet call, while the people shout, strike up the band. Hear the cymbals ring, calling one and all, to the martial swing, strike up the band. There is work to be done, there's a war to be won. Come you son of a gun, take your stand. Fall in line, yea, bow. Come along, let's go. Hey, lead

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So in keeping with the temperature of our musical escapade, I inform you that Red Nichols and boys eat hot coals, flaming torches, steaming furnaces, and then cool their throats with hot chocolates. Two hits from the big show, Hot Chocolates. Black and Blue, and Ain't Misbehavin'.

No one to talk with, all by myself. 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Ain't misbehaving, I'm saving my love for you. I know for certain that the one that I love, I'm through with flirting and it's just you I'm thinking of. Ain't misbehaving, saving my love for you. Like Jack Horner, sitting in the corner, I don't go nowhere, what do I care? 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

lost my gal from Memphis. 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

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When this piece of music begins, for example, you'll probably open the windows, even if it's snowing outside. For the Brunswick Musical Heat Makers, start this dance moving with Meilenberg Joy Stomp.

0: You have just heard Red Nichols and his five pennies. This is one in a series of unusual entertainments brought to you by the Brunswick Bulky Colander Company of Chicago. Each week, great artists, wonderful orchestras are featured in Brunswick brevities. 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
1: 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That's it for this mix. Till next week, I'm Greg Poppleton. Goodbye. The Phantom Dancer is produced in the studios of 2SER in Sydney, heard across Australia over CRN, the Community Radio Network.
2: 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WAAM is located at 1 Bond Street in Newark, New Jersey, operates on 1120 kilocycles, and is signing off. Good afternoon.
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0: 5 dozen, ladies and gentlemen. We've introduced our little show from the Meadowbrook on Washington Boulevard in Culver City, a few minutes from downtown Los Angeles, California. It's the music of Bob Crosby and his Bobcat, Phyllis Lynn, Gordon Polk, and Gus Pavona. So let's dance a while. What do you say? Yes, indeed, ladies and gentlemen. The Meadowbrook crowd here is sort of looking forward to music by Bob Crosby, and right now we're looking forward to the introduction to tonight's first tune. Bob, how about it, huh?
1: How are you tonight, George?
0: Well, fine, fine. Never better.
1: Our first number is Wilbur Swart's favorite tune called String of Pearls. Are you ready, Willie?
0: Good thing.
1: One, two, three.

Anything's liable to happen tonight here at the Meadowbrook. The music by Bob Crosby. I have a good hunch. The tempo's going to be picked up as Bob Crosby and the Bobcats swing into a little item called Blue Room. Right, Bob?

0: So much for our instrumental called Blue Room, Bob. You waiting for the title tune? I mean, the title cue on the next tune?
1: It's a pretty tune, though, George.
0: Yes, yes, it is. You came over here toward the microphone, and I thought possibly you had a long story to tell about this next tune.
1: No, it's merely called In the Moon Mist, which is one of the few climatic conditions that we run across in California.
0: You're going to get into that. I was going into the old Big Spiderbeck routine, but Phyllis Lynn sings it.

0: It's the music of Bob Crosby from the Meadowbrook Gardens on Washington Boulevard in Culver City. And the good Bob Crosby at the other side of the microphone with a word or two about this next tune. You don't
1: Well, George, this introduces the Van Johnson of the Meadowbrook.
0: And his Meadowbrook dancers gather around the bandstand. Carry on, will you?
1: It's Gordon Polk who comes to the microphone to sing Surprise Party. Anytime he breaks from the gate, it's a surprise party, I guarantee.
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0: Thank you, Bob. 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I understand that Ralph Collier up there at the drums is going to be featured.
1: That's
0: on
1: right. Ralph Collier, the Crisco Kid on the drums. And Gus Bavona, the cowboy clarinetist. Yeah. Davy Pell, the teenage saxophone player.
0: Oh, this can go on forever, you know? Let's go on. You got 18 more men to cover up there. 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

0: We come now to an instrumental, and I see that it's written by Tommy Todd. Bob, give us a little story on that, will you? Tommy up there at the piano.
1: Well, Tommy wrote this. It's called The Whistler, or The Green Hornet Gets Away.
0: One, pucker up. Two.

0: This has been music by Bob Crosby and his Bobcats. Music sent your way on One Night Stand from the Meadowbrook Gardens in Culver City, California. Vocals tonight were by Bob Crosby himself, Phyllis Lynn, and Gordon I Can't Go On Polk. This is the Armed Forces Radio Service.
1: You're tuned to 2SER, The Phantom Dancer. I'm Greg Poppleton, and coming up on The Phantom Dancer, the music of Carlton Hayes. Swain and his orchestra, Society Music. Ran out of time playing that a few weeks ago. I also ran out of time last week playing Stan Kenton. You'll hear that broadcast at the end of this week's Phantom Dancer Mix.

0: Well, well, well, what's happening on the Phantom Dancer next Tuesday?
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0: Good evening, ladies and gentlemen. From Las Vegas, Nevada, we invite you to join us for the music of Carlton Hayes and his orchestra. Carlton playing in the beautiful Wilbur Clark's Desert Inn here on the fun-filled strip, just a short drive from downtown Las Vegas, Nevada. Right now, we'd like to call in the maestro Carlton Hayes, returning somewhat to normalcy after a wild 4-day celebration for the Elks El Dorado. Carlton, come in, won't you?
1: All right. I put the chaps and the guns and the 10-gallon hat away for another season, and may we get underway now with a little tune called At Our House. Here it is.

That, of course, was Lonely Eyes, and they're a real rarity here in Las Vegas, the Sunshine Capital. On we go, and vocal time, and Dean Hopkins up, jingling his money, a dime and a dollar.

Very nicely done by Dean Hopkins, and Dean will be back a little later in our program. Right now, we carry on instrumentally, and it's Mambo time. Mambo number 8.

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1: Greg Poppleton with you on The Phantom Dancer on 2SER. It's 28 minutes to 2 o'clock. 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

Yes, ladies and gentlemen, the music of Bobby Swain and his orchestra, the songs of Jackie Hill. Our program coming to you from the Starlight Roof of famed Chase Hotel in St. Louis, through facilities of KMOX. And first off, on our Treasury Bandstand, Bobby Swain and the orchestra with the music of George Gershwin, But Not For Me.

Better than ever? Well, you bet they are. 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You now get 3% interest compounded semi-annually when held to maturity. Second reason, you have the privilege of holding on to those bonds for more profit after maturity. 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

And just heard that lullaby of Birdland, music with Bobby Swain and his orchestra, coming to you from the Treasury Bandstand on the starlight roof of famed Hotel Chase in St. Louis. Here's music in the Rogers and Hart manner, and speaking personally, that's a grand manner. Bobby Swain and the band with The Gentleman is a Dope.

0: 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Hear another Tops and Pops Orchestra. 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
2: 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When the levee
1: breaks. Radiothon next Tuesday here on 2SER and the Phantom Dancer. Right now, here's Stan Kenton from the Blue Note in Chicago.

composition called Thermopylae, and this guy talking at the moment is called Stan Kenton. And to get into this next personality here, every once in a while there comes along a young man that has so much to offer that it's not long until our scene of jazz accepts him as one of the top. One of the modernists in the alto saxophone field we'd like you to meet and listen to for the next few moments, Lenny Niehaus. Lenny, if you'll stand over here, I'll move over there. I'll start the orchestra. Lenny Niehaus in a thing called Solo for Alto.

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That's just about it for your non-stop mix of swing and jazz from live 1920s to 1960s radio and TV this week, The Phantom Dancer. I invite you to tune in again, same time next Tuesday at 12 for the 2SER Radiothon, Phantom Dancer Part 1. 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I'm Greg Poppleton. Thank you for listening. Goodbye.

Thank you, Connie. You know, for some time we've been working with things that are semi-Cuban in the vein, a lot of broken rhythms and so forth. We thought that the next scheduled number should be possibly the Peanut Vendor.

0: And with the playing of the peanut vendor, time to say that you've been listening to a concert by Stan Kenton from the Blue Note in the windy city of Chicago. This has been a special late evening broadcast of Miniature Concert in Modern Music, brought to you via NBC. And now, this is Bill Grisky inviting you to join us next Friday evening for another concert of the virile imaginative music of Stan Kenton. Follow the campaign of the next president on NBC. This is NBC, the national broadcasting company.
1: 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In just under a minute, When the Levee Breaks. And at 4 o'clock, all the latest in music and news around town with Drive here on 2SER. And you can hear the Phantom Dancer next Tuesday in the first week of 2SER Radiothon, where we invite you to participate and donate. 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Greg Poppleton wishing you good afternoon. When the Levee Breaks.

0: originally released way back in 1978, co-written by Michael McDonald and the lady herself, Carly Simon, and produced by Arif Mardin. That was the smooth remix of the track You Belong to Me.
1: I don't think he had to do very much to that.
0: I don't think so either. It's such a well-written track.
1: It is, yeah.
0: Yeah, love it. Welcome to When the Levee Breaks.
1: You're with Pete and Iho.
0: Hello, hello. If you've tuned in on a Saturday night from 6 o'clock or a Tuesday afternoon when we get replayed, straight after the amazing Greg Poppleton.
1: Thank you to all of the shows before us, especially Greg Poppleton, a.k.a.
0: The Phantom Dancer.
1: Oh, yes, himself.
0: And you should be listening to as many shows on SER as humanly possible because some absolutely off-the-hook crazy shows on here.
1: That's right. And I think there's over 130 hours of music that you can listen to.
0: 140 hours of music weekly.
1: 140.
0: I know, that's a lot.
1: Hey? I can do that.
0: Can you? I'd like to see
1: it. I don't know about that.
0: All right, and we need to thank ourselves again for another brilliant show last week.
1: That was fun.
0: Yeah, it was a lot of fun, wasn't it? And I suppose on this show I'm going to relax in with a little bit of yacht rock. There we had Carly Simon, and we're going to go in with some Steely Dan.
1: Great, and Tim Ritchie would love Steely Dan, and he might be listening from his sabbatical.
0: Fingers crossed.
1: Somewhere on the South Coast. Hey, Tim.

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0: on the Motown subsidiary label Rare Earth. And the band that recorded on that Rare Earth label was, of course, Rare Earth. But this band is called The Power of Zeus. And the name of the track was called The Sorcerer of Isis. That particular drum break off that album has been sampled by literally hundreds of hip-hop artists, all the way from Common, Mobb Deep, Pete Rock and CL Smooth, Jay-Z, Eminem, Cypress Hill, A Tribe Called Quest, just to name a few. At the top of the set, Steely Dan, Deacon Blue, 12-inch extended mix on ABC Records out of the UK, with horn arrangement by the amazing Tom Scott.
1: Oh, okay, there's a theme going.
0: Yeah, for sure. But not sure about Barabbas, though. Barabbas was straight afterwards with a track called Chico, taken off this self-titled debut album, released on RCA Records in 1972. And a couple of the members of Barabbas were initially in a band called Los Brincos, along with the leader, Fernando Arbex. And then, of course, Power of Zeus. But we're going to slow things down because I think we need to. I'm going to play an album track next from Terry Callier. And this was from his 1972 Cadet Chess release called What Color Is Love. The track runs for almost 9 minutes. So set yourself back with a nice cup of tea and a biscuit. And,
1: or something a bit stronger.
0: Yeah, no. A cup of tea will do. Or a coffee. And have a listen to this. It's absolutely flawlessly beautiful. And then we might follow up with this track with another one from Melbourne this time.
1: Oh, nice. You're on When the Levee Breaks. 2SER.

Hi, I'm Paul Goff. I'm lucky enough to present two programs on 2SER, Chimes and Used Parts Galaxy. But I first volunteered here in 1983 and was involved in programs like Scream and Dance and the Wyclef Disco Show. It gave me my opportunity to broadcast and work in radio. 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

0: Which one? That one. Teddy Pendergrass. No, what's it? Shirley Scott, Mystical Lady, released 1971 on Cadet Records. Of course, a subsidiary of Chess. And
1: that's when you should say Mike's on as well.
0: I did say Mike's on.
1: Oh, you did? Oh, sorry, I didn't hear you.
0: You just not listen. You're on When the Levee Breaks.
1: With Pete and Def EO.
0: Thank you for joining us. We just finished there with Shirley Scott's Mystical Lady. Started off the top of that set with Terry Callier's Dancing Girl from 1972 on Chess Records and from the album What Color Is Love. If you don't have that album in your collection, it's definitely one that you do need.
1: Beautiful cover, huh?
0: Yeah, it's not cheap. And Rita Satch was after that. Meet Me in the Garden, Melbourne-based singer, songwriter, and violinist.
1: Really?
0: She does it all.
1: Oh, what a voice.
0: What a brilliant song.
1: Yes.
0: Absolutely incredible track.
1: How do you find out about songs like that, apart from listening to When the Levee Breaks?
0: Well, I suppose there'd be blogs out there
1: talking
0: about it, but I found that record through a UK supplier.
1: Oh, wow.
0: And I can remember hearing that track just going, wow, that's sort of the lead track off the album. The rest of it must be quite good. And I was correct. It's brilliant. So ooh, go out there and support some local music. Rita Satch, S-A-T-C-H. And the track was called Meet Me in the Garden.
1: Mm.
0: All right. I've only got a couple more tracks that I can squeeze in before you come on. So Gamble and Huff Production. The label is The Sound of Philadelphia. And the artist is the one and only Teddy Pendergrass.

0: Nice.
1: Magic.
2: Have fun, y'all.

0: Oh, dang, that was good. What was it?
1: Hot, hot, hot. Native Soul, New Beginnings, 2021. Awesome Tapes from Africa release, although that's a record. So Native Soul, it's got a house music sound, but the glorious tension between that's on beat and the syncopated elements, that's long been a sound associated with South Africa, where this band's from. And the most recent mutation in South African house is called Amapiano. And this is what the production duo behind Native Soul, I can't pronounce their names, but I'll write them on the Levy page, are the latest to channel the Amapiano sound with their debut releases, Native Soul. And I was reading some other information about the Awesome Tapes from Africa label. It was started by one guy who went there on a Fulbright scholarship, I think, and got completely enamored with the sounds of the area, and that's why he started the label.
0: Oh, wow.
1: Yeah.
0: What better reason, huh?
1: Why not? Why not? You're on When the Levy Breaks with Pete and EO.
0: Welcome.
1: On the mighty 2SER. Before Native Soul, we had Mos Def, Twilight Speedball, and that's from his Holy Grail 2009 drop, The Ecstatic. That is the most incredible album. Oh, my goodness. There's a new reissue on die-cut gatefold packaging and translucent red vinyl and all the bling, which is so lovely. And the production's amazing too, but the album stands up outside of all of the bells and whistles. So it's perfect as it is track list and production-wise already. But OGs are outrageously priced. I think I saw a copy for, I don't know,
0: $8 billion.
1: Yeah, something with lots of zeros after it. But yeah, so get yourself onto that Mos Def. That's really, really nice, that album. Top of the set was Simonde, Anthracite, from their 1973 Partisan Records second release. Okay, if you want the track list from When the Levy Breaks, please jump on the When the Levy Breaks show page on 2SER. The mighty 2SER, who's hosting our beautiful, beautiful night with you, dear listeners. Thanks for tuning in. Stay locked and loaded. We've got about 40 minutes left. I'm EO. I'm with the incredibly talented Pete.
0: Where is he?
1: He's over there somewhere.
0: Okay.
1: And we're going to go in with a DJ Shadow track. That's kind of the end of that set, but I wanted to jump in and say hi. So the track is entitled, What Does Your Soul Look Like? Part 1/

0: Blue Sky Revisit, and it's from the 1996 Mowak Classic Introducing album, released on James Lavelle's Mowak's label. That's a legendary label all on its own. I wanted to ask you, Pete, what was it like for you to be in the music scene around the time of this release?
1: Well, you're talking about the
0: introducing.
1: It was incredible. I mean, you know, there were a lot of labels releasing sort of sampled hip-hop, sort of sample instrumental groups. I suppose you had Nightmares on Wax being one of them. The Ninja label was, at the beginning, they were always based on sample music, and a lot of their hip-hop artists did instrumental stuff. But when Mowax released DJ Shadow, it kind of set a bar that was so high that it was almost impossible to, I suppose, to beat. And he's had major problems trying to release albums that measure up to his first album. You know, that's always the curse that happens on first albums. The next albums that come out aren't as good or don't get as much recognition. And I've been a fan ever since the first single off the first album, you know. So Mowax did it right. And also, I suppose if you look at Uncle.
0: Oh, I'm Uncle, such a fan.
1: The first Uncle album, you know, was really a DJ Shadow album. Yeah. He produced it all. So you could say that the Uncle album, the second album, is on par to the first. But after that, he's found it really hard, I think, to match the brilliance of those first two albums. So
0: it's stiff competition when you're competing against your first and second albums.
1: Yeah. Yeah, it is.
0: Oh.
1: And there's a 12-inch pack that's just been released by Universal, I think, on or Warner's maybe, on DJ Shadow's singles from Just Talk Amongst Yourselves. Hold on.
0: Talking about DJ Shadow and Uncle and Mowax and those great days. Honestly, you got to check out the history of the label, James Lavelle, and the bands that we're talking about right now.
1: So so this is part one of a box set. I'm not sure when part two is coming out.
0: Oh, that looks
1: but
0: nice.
1: But it's the Mowax singles from 1993 to 1997, and that's just the DJ Shadow singles.
0: They sure know how to market themselves, don't
1: they? They do, yeah, and they had a pressing issue with this one. It was just a labeling issue, and they went out and repressed two lots of vinyl again because the labels were on the wrong side.
0: It's going to melt the record universe mind.
1: So you'd be looking at probably spending about $300 or $400 for this box set when it officially hits the shelves.
0: Why don't we play you a reason for you to consider buying this all over again, or for the first time if you're a new fan of DJ Shadow? This track's What Does Your Soul Look Like, Part 1, Blue Sky Revisit.
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1: What the hell is that?
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0: really Richie Havens?
1: It is Richie Havens. Wow, the guy that opened up Woodstock.
2: Yeah, he was first on stage. No mean feat, but I guess back at that time they, I don't know, maybe they just went on stage and performed. Didn't think about it becoming a massive, iconic sort of thing later on, you know?
1: Yeah.
2: You're listening to Eartha Kitt in the background. We can't be without Eartha. Eartha to Earth. Earth to Eartha. Right, it's called Where Is My Man? And it's a Record Shack Records release. But I just wanted to have it on in the background because it is quite long and it's very disco-y. And I love her voice.
1: She has got a great voice.
2: She has got a great voice.
1: Yeah.
2: Did you meet Eartha?
1: I did meet Eartha. I've met a lot of people because I'm old. So, you know, you manage to meet a lot of people in the time that you're on the earth. But she was hilarious. I met her after a gig that she did at the Hilton. There was a lovely lady that would always slide us tickets on opening night if we mentioned that there was a gig happening. I met George Benson. I met Isaac Hayes and most of his band.
2: Wow.
1: I met Earth, Wind & Fire, I think, and Commodores without Lionel.
2: Okay.
1: But yeah, Eartha was very, very interesting because no one really knows how old she is.
2: No, well, you couldn't ask, could you?
1: No, you can't ask. And she got offended, I think, quite a bit if someone would ask. And I didn't ask her that. I actually brought up 78 of her first big major hit called Stacey Bond.
2: Oh, wow.
1: And we were getting this signed for a friend of Heidi's, so Heidi from Back to Funk days. Anyway, Heidi was like, well, go and ask her whether she'd sign it. And she had a little bit of a break from meeting people. I asked her whether she wanted a drink and she just said, champagne, darling. I went, okay. So I got her a flute of champagne and I said, can I ask you a massive favor? Are you able to sign something for a friend of ours? She said, sure. And I took out the 78 and the look on her face, she looked at the 78 and then looked at me. She signed it and then made a hissing noise like that and walked off. Again, you know, you shouldn't ask a woman her age or point out that she was around when 78s were around. So.
2: Yes, but she's also a fabulous cat woman.
1: Oh, the best cat. Oh, I know, Michelle Pfeiffer was the best Catwoman.
2: Was she was Eartha the original Catwoman though?
1: She was, yeah.
2: Wow. Yeah. Original, best, yeah.
1: Like Michelle Pfeiffer, oh my God.
2: And all of the rest.
1: Yes.
2: Well, you're on 2SER when the levee breaks. Let's check out what Eartha's got to say about Where Is My Man?

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0: Little Annie?
1: Little Annie, Going for Gold.
0: On You Sound, right?
1: Yeah, 1992 release, and that's Adrian Sherwood Productions with, on that track in the album, Doug Wimbish was on instruments.
0: On bass, no doubt.
1: The mighty, mighty bass. So thank you for joining us on When the Levee Breaks. We're coming up to the end of the show.
0: Which means that if you're listening on Saturday, Love Buzz is straight after us. And if you're listening on a Tuesday, those lovely, lovely people at Drive.
1: That's right. And thank you for joining us. Next week, we have two things happening. We have Radiothon, and that's going to go for a little while. But don't worry, we're bringing the good music, and we're going to talk to you about all sorts of interesting things happening at the station over the next month. And also, Modman's joining us for a three-way Radiothon communion.
0: Ooh, awesome.
1: Yeah, why not? Okay, we're going to go out with a track by the Gotan Project. It's Triptico, that's what the title is, and it's the Peter Kruder Trip Deluxe Edit from a 2025 Record Store Day release from Ya Basta.
0: Sounds Spanish. Good. Ya Basta. From France, right? That France. Was the label from originally, yeah.
1: Aren't they the south of... Well, actually, yeah, actually they might be Basque because when I've researched them, it's kind of like bottom left of France. So,
0: well, they originally were discovered in Subway by the guy that did production for them, and Ya Basta Records was his label.
1: How awesome.
0: I know.
1: See, you learn stuff when you're on When the Levee Breaks.
0: Peace and love until we see you next week. Ciao.
2: Take the money. It might sound difficult.
3: Hola, buenos días.
2: But it is really very easy.
4: Hola, Marcelo.
3: Hola, ¿quién habla? ¿Cómo te va?
4: Habla Rita de Garnica.
3: Ay, Rita, ¿cómo andas, Rita de Garnica?
4: Bien, ¿ustedes?
3: ¿Vos sos de Garnica?
4: Sí, Garnica.
3: ¿Te llamás Rita?
4: Sí, me llamo Rita.
3: Qué casualidad, estoy hablando con Rita de Garnica.
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6: Good afternoon, I'm Alyssa Delfs. The Prime Minister has been urged to support households and businesses across Western Sydney facing super El Nino conditions this summer. During question time, Dai Lee, who represents southwestern Sydney, said severe heat is on the way and asked Anthony Albanese what he'll do to protect communities. Mr Albanese says preparedness is the key.
7: Now, in our cities, including in Western Sydney, often that heat can be captured there that can provide are quite dangerous circumstances unless it is dealt with ahead. This is just one of the reasons why the government is continuing to act on climate change. We don't question the science. What we do is follow the science, and the science tells us that this is real and we need to act.
6: The Health Minister has admitted that adding more aged care beds won't be enough to help hospital emergency departments prepare for an ageing population. It comes amid the release of a new report from the Australian College of Emergency Medicine, which shows more older Australians are arriving in emergency rooms and are sicker. In the 6 years to 2024, hospital visits by over 65s spiked 16%, compared to just 4% for those younger, according to the report. A dozen egg producers and suppliers have been accused of engaging in cartel conduct. Laura Devoy has more.
8: The Australian Competition and Consumer Commission says it uncovered alleged widespread anti-competitive conduct in the egg industry, which has impacted the supply of eggs since at least 2020. It alleges 12 suppliers and producers coordinated on a range of business decisions, including protection volumes, distribution, expansion plans, and culling to manage perceived oversupply. Civil proceedings were filed in the federal court today. The ACCC says the egg industry is highly concentrated with significant barriers to entry and expansion, and fair competition is extremely important.
6: A cyber attack on supermarket refrigeration systems in France has prompted calls for an urgent response in Australia. In some cases, fridges were heated up to 50 degrees Celsius. The Danish supplier says it's likely the result of outdated firmware. The Refrigerated Warehouse and Transport Association of Australia says the government must act on its national food security strategy. Speaking to National Radio News, Executive Officer Marianne Kinsel says protecting the nation's refrigeration infrastructure should be a priority.
9: Australia's food security depends on our ability to keep food safe
5: old and moving. This is what the cold chain does. And a national strategy is an important step. Immediate coordinated action must accompany it.
6: And a food relief organisation says there's a growing need among working Australians for food aid. Second Bite says its survey reveals more than 2 in 3 food relief charities are being forced to turn people away as demand outstrips supply and operational capacity. CEO Daniel Moorfield details the current challenges for food aid services.
9: We've seen 94% of our charity partners reporting increased demand for food relief over the past 6 months. And what we're also seeing are more families, more single parents and more working Australians are all seeking help.
6: And taking a look at sport in AFL, Nick Blakey has been granted his wish to join North Melbourne with a blockbuster trade. On the second last day of the AFL trade period, the Swans offloaded Blakey, draft pick number 52, and their 2028 second round selection in exchange for an abundance of picks. Blakey had 5 years remaining on his Swans deal but requested a trade.
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13: Hello there. My name is Beth Hopkins, and you are tuned in to 2SER 107.3 Tuesday Drive. That's right. It is 4:04 p.m. at the moment, which means it's time for your favorite program, Drive, specifically, in my opinion, and this is my opinion of your opinion, so to me this is correct, your favorite Drive show, Tuesday Drive. And like I said before, my name is Beth Hopkins, and as you heard from Pete and EO just before Drive went live, next week is Radiothon, which is very exciting. So we're going to jam in quite a few stories today before we've got a few weeks of Radiothon, of looking after our station, people participating, and having a great time because we want to celebrate 2SER here at 2SER, and we hope that we can stay open for many more years. So if you want to participate in Radiothon, if you want to get in with a lot of the programs we're doing, yesterday we did a zine making class or workshop, then you can head to our website 2SER.com, and we also have a Radiothon website, 2SERradiothon.com. I believe that's right. It would be very embarrassing for me if I got the URL of our own website wrong, but don't worry, I'm not that kind of girl. Yes, see, I'm not that kind of girl. I totally didn't just check on the computer. It's 2SERradiothon.com. And I would also like to say a bit of an acknowledgement of country. I'm broadcasting from our Gadigal studios on unceded Eora country. We pay our respects to elders past, present, and emerging, and extend that to any First Nation people tuning in right now. And today's show, I can give you a taster for two of the interviews that we're having today, because we've got three, but we've got a little surprise one at the end. We're going to have Royo and Ben from the Film Appreciation Posse. Why can I never say that word? From UTS, who are doing a very cool event called the Quickies for Radiothon, which is a very cool exhibit of short films from people like us, regular people who are making short films, and they are showing them at Radiothon. They're going to be coming on the show very soon. And after that, we're going to have the Australian-Korean rap group 1300 on the show, and they're going to be in studio, but that's later on in the hour. Until then, we're going to start us off with some great music. We're going to start off with some Leon Bridges, a great album called Happiness Anytime. This is The Way It Goes from Leon Bridges. You're listening to 2SER 107.3 Tuesday Drive. We'll be back very soon.

0: Hey folks, it's Tracy McNeil
1: and Dan Parsons from Minor Gold. We're here just to express how much we love 2SER. What an absolutely integral life force to the independent music scene in Australia.
0: It's a connector of people, it's a connector of ideas, it keeps community thriving and discovering new talent, and it just makes your day. So what an important thing.
1: We need them more than ever, so get behind them, folks.

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Black is the color of real jungle fever in Belize, Tanzania, or Papua New Guinea. 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Black is the color of the Atlantic floor, the complexion of the sky god directly north. It is a sunset horizon disappearing into Ontario Lake. 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

0: shades of red. 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
1: 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That is right. 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And right now I'm joined in the studio by two people who go, I don't know if it counts as alma mater if I'm currently attending uni there, but from my home university, UTS, and the Film Appreciation Posse, which is an awesome name for a society, can I say?
2: Thank you.
1: And you guys are setting up an event, which we are doing here at Radiothon. And it's to showcase some of the cool short films that your members and other community members have made. So, Roya Ben, can you tell us a little bit about it?
2: So, essentially, we're UTS's only film club, and this year we have a pretty substantial member count. We have about 100 people coming to our screenings every week, which is crazy.
1: Oh, wow. That's awesome.
2: It's on a Tuesday night. I feel like it's not really a party kind of day for a lot of people. So it's really impressive that we have a lot of people coming to our screenings. And we thought, you know, why not have something at the end of the semester that isn't just about watching other people's films and actually giving people a platform to sort of show their own films, whether it's like, you know, assignments or maybe something outside of uni. Doesn't have to all be made by, you know, UTS film students, just kind of open to everyone. So, yeah, that's sort of the idea behind it.
1: That's cool. I mean, it's a shame it's on Tuesdays because this is totally up my alley and I would love to go. But it's cool because, I mean, we talk on the show here about how it's so hard for young artists to find a space to share works without sort of being judged or like the expectation of like making money off of it and all that kind of thing. So having a place like the Quickies to showcase their own projects is a really cool thing. Is this the first time that you're doing the Quickies?
3: Yeah, we've never done anything like this before. And especially with the club, the club has really come a long way in the past year. We've come from about roughly like about 30 people last year to now, I think we've hit a max of 150 people in one of our screenings before. But for next week, it's really all about the members and getting to like have their work shown on the big screen. There's really no barrier to entry, which is possibly the greatest thing about it. There's no rules other than about it, like a 10-minute time limit. That's all.
1: Yeah, and so it's all about homemade stuff. And I mean, we were all the kind of kids who were making stuff with like iMovie and iTrailers and that sort of thing and like the cool intros and stuff. I love doing that with my friends. Mm. So it's cool to see a grown-up version of it, I guess. And we are doing this event as part of Radiothon, which is our annual fundraising event. And is the event open to just your members or is it open to the community as well?
2: It's open to the community. I mean, like submissions for it actually close by midnight tonight. So if anyone's listening right now and doesn't go to UTS, but you just have, maybe a movie shot on iMovie or maybe shot on a camera that you want the world to see, like why not take a chance to kind of, screen it to people? Like as film students, we know that a film is nothing without its audience. And it's always important whether, you're looking for feedback or

0: Well, there's one actually, because like obviously it's about films, but also I'm very open to like kind of more interactive stuff. There's one from one of our classmates and somebody who attends film club, and she's designed her own kind of like choose your own adventure website that kind of features,
1: cool.
0: Yeah, features clips.
2: Very experimental.
0: So like if the premise is like about like a Hollywood starlet who was, you know, who mysteriously disappeared from the 1956 like Oscars ceremony and plays into the very much like the dumb blonde stereotype, and it's all like how do you say it, like point and click, like choose your own adventure kind of thing. So it's still incorporating film, but it's done in an interactive way. So I'm excited for that because we're showing like traditional short films and, you know, funny things people have made, but we're also going to have a chance to show that. And Ben and I also made a film that we submitted into it, if you want to talk about that.
2: Recently, for another film fest that's on currently for Shot on Shit, which you should definitely check out this Friday, Rory and I made a short film entirely made with Xbox 360 Kinect cameras.
1: Yep. Oh my God. I had an Xbox 360 Kinect and it was my favorite thing ever.
0: Right.
1: I was always a Dance Central kid over Just Dance. I think it's like highly superior.
0: Yeah.
1: That's so cool.
0: Yeah. And we love that festival too because they're actually taking it in a really creative direction. I think they're playing it this Friday at the Botany View Hotel. Essentially, like their premise is that you have to have submit a film festival that was shot on a camera that is like lower quality than a traditional like DSLR camera. Like it could be like a 3DS, it could be a camcorder, it could be a doorbell camera, it could be a Xbox 360 Kinect camera. So that's a really creative premise. And we've also submitted to that, and we've had friends who've submitted to that film festival and are submitting to our film festival. So yeah, I don't know. I love sharing art, and I love, you know, bringing people together to watch stuff we've made. So yeah, I'm really keen.
1: Hell yeah. Well, thanks so much guys for coming on the show. If you want to check out Quickies, which is the Film Appreciation Posse's first ever short film screening night, presented by the UTS Student Film Appreciation Posse and also 2SER Radiothon, you can check it out Tuesday, 20th of October from 6 to 9 p.m. at the UTS campus, Building 3, Level 5, Room 10.
2: That's
1: thanks so much guys for coming on the show.
0: Thank you.
2: Thank you.
1: And we are going to head straight into a song from a band that we are interviewing later today, which is very cool, can I just say. This is Sick from 1300, their album Il Sam Gong Gong. You are listening to 2SER 107.3, Tuesday Drive. We'll be back very soon.

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The feature album this week on 2SER is Everything Has Changed by Danielle Ponder. An exploration of self-empowerment and defiance, the Atlanta-based soul artist delivers a lyrically rich sophomore record of intimate and unraveled R&B, folk and jazz. Everything Has Changed by Danielle Ponder. 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

0: Hey, this is Alicia Joy, and you're on 2SER 107.3. Many blessings.
1: That's right. You are listening to 2SER 107.3 Tuesday Drive with me, your host, Beth Hopkins. Welcome back. And if you missed our interview with Ben and Roya from the UTS Film Appreciation Posse, that'll be up on the website at the end of the show. And it is 4:31 at the moment, which means it's time for a little cheeky weather and traffic. And I don't know if you noticed, yesterday was scorching hot. Today is much less so. Today is showers at 22 in the city, cloudy tomorrow at 19, and it's going to stay around that 2022 number the rest of the week, which is actually quite nice. Thursday, a shower or two at 20, Friday showers at 22, and it's going to stay that way for the rest of the weekend. As for out west, it's looking much of the same, maybe a little bit colder. Today's showers at 22, tomorrow cloudy at 19, Thursday a shower or two at 19, Friday 21 showers, Saturday 22 showers, Sunday 23 showers. Sorry, not much variation there. As for the traffic, it is looking like, well, we've got quite a few notifications, but I mean, it's all well and good. I hope that everyone is staying safe out there on the roads. As for the traffic in Sydney, we've got the Sydney Harbour Bridge tunnel. At the tunnel entrance, there is a broken down truck causing moderate traffic conditions. One of two northbound lanes are closed, and in Cecil Hills, Cowpasture Road approaching North Liverpool Road, there is a two-car crash that is should be resolved in the next little bit, but it closed one of two northbound lanes. So if you were in that area, I hope you're not affected. That actually looks like to be all the traffic for the moment. So we're going to get straight back into some music, because up next we're going to have Ilsam Gong Gong, also 1300 in the studio with us today. That's coming up on Tuesday Drive. Until then, this is Sauce and Stew from K Slice. You're listening to us here. Also, I completely forgot. Before we did the news, we had some cool songs. We had Standing Circle with Talking Trees. We had Lin El Chi with Crying Soft Shell Turtle. And that's right. Up next, as I said before, this is Sauce and Stew from K Slice. I take you high life. You're listening to Tuesday Drive. We'll be back very soon.

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1: That's right, you are listening to 2SER 107.3 Tuesday Drive with me, your host, Beth Hopkins. Welcome back. Before now, we just had Tin Dien from Saigon Soul Revival. We also had Goalpost from Grub. And in the studio, I'm joined by three of the five-piece Australian-Korean group that is making waves in the Sydney music scene. Having been featured on Triple J Unearthed, Ones to Watch, and New World Artists, 1300 is the alt-rap phenomenon that is paving the way for a new era in music. How are you guys doing today? I'm joined in the studio by Dali, Rako, and Goyo. How are you guys doing?
2: Yeah, good, thank you. Thanks for having us on the show. We're very excited to be here.
1: It is awesome to have you. And you guys have been like insanely busy for the last few years. You've got number 23 in the NME Best Australian Artist of the Year list. FBI Radio, you guys were selected for Triple J and Rage Australian Music Video of the Year. You were in the new soundtrack for Heartbreak High, and you're on the soundtrack for the new Samsung Galaxy Flip 4 launch campaign. Like, yeah. You guys have been incredibly busy.
2: We gotta, you know, work hard, try to achieve big things, you know.
3: Yeah.
1: Yeah, and you just come back from a massive year away, a killer album and a big deal behind you. How does it feel to be back, and what's the biggest highlight while you guys are on the road?
3: It always feels good to be back, like new music. When it's out, our baby's finally out, so we're always excited. I think probably the highlight was going back to our, you know, motherland, Korea, and doing our release party there for the first time, actually. We always did our release party from our home, Australia, but we did it in Korea, and it felt different. It felt in a weird way, but it felt different, wholesome,
2: unique.
1: Yeah.
3: Yeah.
1: Well, I mean, I think a big question, because you guys have been making waves, but maybe to some of our listeners, they might not have heard of you. Where does the name 1300 come from?
2: It's a bit of a funny story, but yeah, when we were making music, we were doing it at my studio, and when we try to come up with what the song's going to be about, we kind of look around the room. So if we see a microphone, we're like, oh yeah, how about we write about microphones or something? I don't know. And then we kind of like, you know, throw some silly ideas around to see like how it fits. And then there was a sticker on the wall that said like 1300 help desk or whatever. Like if you run into any difficulty, like you can call this number, blah, blah, blah. And we're like, yeah, why don't we do 1300 as a topic? Like, cause it's like Australian, and also like, it's pretty like relatable. So we started making the song, and then later on, we're like, what do we call ourselves? And we're like, you know what? Like 1300 sounds pretty good. So we ended up kind of going with the name 1300 as well. Yeah. So the song kind of turned into our name.
3: Yeah.
1: Because your song name is in Korean. It's Il Sam Gong Gong, which is 1300 in Korean.
2: Yeah, correct. Yeah.
1: And it's part of your newest release as well, the title track to your album.
2: Mm-hmm.
1: And what has it been like sort of creating a new album and sort of solidifying your sound and getting it out there, and also doing that release party in Korea, which was awesome?
2: Yeah, I mean, we had a big break before we dropped this album. After George, we had, you know, roughly like 2 years of, not 2 years actually, we had Bang A Lang, like a single in the middle, but like project-wise, we had a bit of a break. And I think, you know, during that time, we really focused on what we wanted to achieve with music. We focused on, you know, what kind of music do we want to make? Like, what makes us excited again, like listening to music, and what makes us excited making it in the studio? And, you know, those chats really helped us build this project. And I think it's like a very honest compilation of ideas and things we went through. Like, I wouldn't say like it's a linear story or anything like that sort of album, but it does contain like remnants of things that we experienced, and yeah, just put it in a 1/300 way. Yeah, that's what kind of what it is.
1: Nice. And I mean, back in 2021, Triple J's How Latu Kefu reviewed one of your unearthed uploads and said, mate, I don't need to speak the tongue to know that this is a banger. Why do you think 1/300 connects with people who can't always understand the words, but also still enjoys the music? And how do you decide when to use which language?
2: Well, I think music's a universal language, you know. So, like, if it has the energy, I think people definitely resonate more with it. And I think we're very, like, I don't know, maybe we're just very not taking it seriously sometimes. We're kind of just trying to have fun in the studio, like, when we make music. And yeah. And then we kind of bring that to the crowd, like, when we go on our shows and things like that. And I think when people experience our shows, it definitely shines the most, and they get the full 1/300 experience, you know. And they kind of, for that moment, I feel like everyone in that room is 1/300, you know. And I think that's kind of how it connects, like, rather than, like, people don't really have to understand what we're saying. I feel like it's the energy that's more important. And in saying that, I think, I don't know, when you guys write, what do you guys...
3: Yeah, I mean, when you understand the lyrics, obviously it will help a deeper connection. Do you know what I mean? Mm. But I think, you know, we react to EDM music, dance music, house music that has no lyrics, for say. And, you know, and some songs with few words, like, for example... we recently talked about it again, but you know, GRRC's "I Wanna Fuck My Computer." Like when we hear
1: great
3: that, we only hear like two or three sentences, but you really connect to it with that few words that you understand from that whole song. And we hope, like, we not all the audience will understand 100% of what we're saying. We do hope they understand the juice of the song.
2: The juice.
3: As in, like, the
2: like the, the core
1: soul,
2: information.
1: Yeah,
2: yeah, the soul of the song.
1: Soul. No, I got what you meant, don't worry.
3: That's why, because we speak both languages, so like when we write lyrics we say it in both ways. And
2: like even when we speak, we might like mix it up a bit. Like sometimes I might speak in Korean and sometimes we might speak in English, and I feel like it's just natural like that. Like I'm not really you know, thinking about like, oh, I want to talk to Dali, I wonder if I should talk to him in Korean or English, you know. I'm just saying whatever comes to mind. And I feel like, you know, when it comes to writing, that's how we kind of decide. We don't really go like, oh, in this song we have to make the ratio like 80-20, like 20% Korean, like 80%, like we're not really like discussing like that. We're talking about like what we feel, and whatever kind of helps get the message across. I think that's just how we decide what language to use.
1: I feel like that's a pretty universal experience for any kid who grows up speaking two languages. Like thinking in both and speaking in both. And you guys are opening, you're playing the album live for the first time in Australia soon, supporting Eka Vandal on her Looking for People to Unfollow tour. Yeah. Brisbane and Melbourne have sold out so far, and Sydney isn't far off. Do you have a track that you're most excited to play live in Australia?
2: I reckon that'd be pretty different for all of us, but I for me, like, I would say Ilsam Gonggong, like the first song off the album. I can't wait to hear the people chant that, you know, or give it a go.
3: I was actually about to say that too, because it's like our real name, you know. I talked about this in Korea. Like, it felt like for us Korean kids or any other kids who has their original language name at school, whenever they try to pronounce your name, they get it wrong. So you just tell them your fake English name, and that's like that becomes your identity as well. 1/300 is that for people who don't speak Korean, but Isangwongo would be our like real name, like a legal name almost.
1: Yeah.
3: And I can't wait Australia to finally call us in our real name.
1: Hell yeah. Well, thank you guys so much for coming on the show. And if you want to check out, if you want to hear 1300 Isangwongo's first time playing their album live in Australia, you can head to the Moshtix website, Echo Vandal, looking for People to Unfollow album tour, 7 p.m. Thursday, 12th of November at the Oxford Art Factory. And I think that we got to end off the interview with one of the songs from the album. Thank you so much, guys, for coming in the studio. Rako, Goyo, and Dali, you guys have been amazing. It's been
3: thank
1: a pleasure
3: so
1: to have
3: much.
1: You.
2: It's been a pleasure.
3: Thank you so much.
1: And I think we're going to play off with a great song. This is 100 featuring DK and Changmo from 1300, the Isangwongo album. 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We'll be back very soon.

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1: Good afternoon, I'm Melissa Delves. The New South Wales government has today moved legislation to set up a Great Koala National Park. The 178,000-hectare space is set to be a safe haven for thousands of koalas, 36,000 gliders and over 100 threatened species. It follows contentious changes by the Commonwealth, allowing state governments to earn carbon credits by storing carbon dioxide in native forests on public land. Trish Doyle, the member for the Blue Mountains, explained the importance of the bill.
2: The Great Koala National Park will protect one of the largest known koala populations in New South Wales, estimated around 12,000 healthy koalas, within a landscape rich in koala food trees and identified as important climate change refugia. As the impact of climate change becomes more pronounced, protecting refuge areas for koalas and other threatened species is increasingly important.
1: The bill will be debated next week in hopes of seeing the park officially gazetted and opened by the new year. Inflation is expected to stay above the Reserve Bank's target range until the end of 2027. It comes as just six other developed countries have a higher rate than Australia's, with the extended period of high inflation leaving the door open for more interest rate hikes. The International Monetary Fund forecast handed down its latest world economic outlook today, showing Australia's inflation rate was projected to be among the highest of advanced economies around the world. Inflation was forecast to slow from 4% to 3.9% this year and 3.1% in 2027, above the RBA's 2-3% target band. AI companies need to undergo independent safety checks and security agencies need early access to new models. Adam Evans from NIRS News explains.
3: There are some of the recommendations from a bipartisan parliament inquiry investigating the new technology. The committees also urged the federal government to review Australia's copyright laws after speaking to representatives from OpenAI, Google and Microsoft.
4: Those recommendations have just been received and the government will certainly give them consideration. It's good to see some bipartisan work happening in this space.
3: That's Labor Senator Murray Watt speaking on the ABC. The committee is set to hand down its final report next month.
1: A group of Australians have turned their focus to tackling financial elder abuse. Shannon Kirkwood reports.
5: 26 organisations from the legal, banking, government and community sectors have formed the Financial Abuse of Older People Action Collaborative. It's been formed amid a rise in reported cases and in response to increasing calls for coordinated action across the financial sector. Council on the Ageing Australia is one of the organisations. CEO Pat Sparrow says preventing financial abuse shouldn't fall to older Australians alone. She says hearing from victims will help community and business address the crime. Around one in six older Australians experience abuse, including financial abuse.
1: And cool and settled weather on the way for southern Australia with storms elsewhere. A high down south of South Australia is expanding, bringing cool but fairly settled conditions across the region. The Bureau of Meteorology's Angus Hines has the rest of the forecast.
6: And yesterday, Monday, some really powerful, punchy storms around the Red Centre, particularly Alice Springs. That's a chance again as we head into Wednesday. We will see some storm activity bubbling up around central Australia, also parts of the east coast. Now, that's likely to be through central and eastern parts of Queensland where we could see the majority of the storm activity.
1: And in sport, in cricket, the Aussies need six wickets to win on the final day of play in Durban against South Africa. The hosts still need to score 300 runs to beat the visitors, having lost four wickets so far. If Australia wins today, they'll be up 1-0 in the three-test series.
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9: Welcome back to Drive here on 2SER 107.3. My name is Beth Hopkins, and if you missed it, we had a very cool interview with 1300 and also with Roya and Ben from the UTS Film Appreciation Posse. That was last hour on the show, but don't worry, both of those interviews will be up on our website by the end of the show. Until then, I think we're going to get straight back into some music because that's what we're all here for at the end. This is Meow from 1-800-MIKEY. Different to 1-300. This is 1-800-MIKEY in Yun album Meow. You're listening to Tuesday Drive here on 2SER 107.3. After that, we're going to have Faithless from Now Always Fade, their Coalesce album. I'll see you in just a little bit.

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I hope you're having a good day. That was Noir's interlude from Daniel Ponder, Everything Has Changed. Before that, we had Logic 1000 with Jersey featuring Jam City. And that last song that we had, Noir's interlude from Daniel Ponder, is actually from our feature album of the week, which is very cool. Everything Has Changed is Daniel Ponder's second studio album. And Daniel Ponder is a vocalist musician from Rochester, New York, now based in Atlanta. I'd love to visit New York. Sounds like an amazing place, especially like upstate New York. That would be really cool. Her music encompasses cinematic soul, jazz, folk, and R&B, and is lyrically steeped in defiance and self-transformation, which you can absolutely hear in her songs. And talking about artistic freedom and the veneration for the Black diaspora. And a little fun fact, Ponder originally worked as a criminal lawyer, which is quite a career change and extremely impressive, specializing as a public defense attorney before turning to music as a career. She originally was motivated to become a lawyer after her brother was jailed under the mandatory three strikes US law related to minor drug offenses, which is, if you know anything about the three strikes law, a very, very crazy piece of legislation. But this is a very cool album from Daniel Ponder, and it is our feature album of the week. And if you don't know, here on 2SCR, we do a little feature album for all of, for everyone to listen to. Each week we feature a very cool new album. And it might be from an Australian artist, it might be from a small international artist. And we just play a little bit more of their music on the show, especially for shows like Breakfast, Daily, Drive. We play their songs about once an hour, which is a lot more than we play other artists. So it's cool because you get a fresh new recommendation for an album every single week that you listen to 2SCR. 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And up next, we've got Free Space, from Oi. This is a single from October. Oh my god, I can't believe it's October. I know I say that every month. Every month, like when a new month rolls around, I go, oh my god, I can't believe it's July. Oh my god, I can't believe it's September.

And that's when you can start selling Christmas stuff. Because I feel like it's encroaching further and further into the year, and we're going to start seeing Christmas stuff by July. Not for Christmas in July, just for regular Christmas. 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Up next is Oi from with their song Free Space. We'll see you very soon. My name's Beth Hopkins, and I'll be back.

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1: Hi, I'm Noah. I am a producer on Friday Drive. I host our segment Village Idiom. I get to talk about history and etymology and all the nerdy things that I adore. I love it here at 2SER. I have made a ton of friends. I study journalism. I get a ton of real-world experience. And yeah, it's great here. It's the best.

You are listening to 2SER 107.3 Tuesday Drive with me, your host Beth Hopkins. That was All Around from the Womack Sisters. Before that, we had Tower Climb featuring Nicola McCabe from Button Masher. And it is 5:32 at the moment, which means it's time for a little bit of weather and traffic. In the city today, it is unremarkable showers at 22, and it's going to stay that way for pretty much the whole week. Tomorrow is our one day of respite with cloudy weather at 19, and then the showers continue from Thursday all the way to Monday, staying at that 2022 mark. As for out west, it's looking very much the same. Today is showers at 22, tomorrow cloudy at 19, and back to showers on Thursday at 19, warming up to a top of 23 on Sunday, showers all the way, but continuing showers into next week as well. As for the traffic, it is looking like people are behaving themselves on the road. In Holroyd, the M4 motorway below Pitt Street overpass, there is a two-car crash with one of four westbound lanes closed. In Sydney, Cahill Expressway above Circular Quay, a broken-down truck has closed one of two northbound lanes, and in Padstow, the M5 motorway off-ramp to Fairford Road, there is a broken-down car that has closed one of four westbound lanes. If you are driving and listening to the show, I just want you to stay safe out there. Don't get distracted by my sultry tones and great music choices that are totally my music choices and not our amazing music director, Lockie. And stay safe on the roads out there, and don't worry, I'll keep you company, because up next we've got a song from Sweetie. This is from their Dogtooth album, World Vision is the song. Bit of a language warning for this next one. 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We'll be back very soon.

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0: You are tuned in to SCR 107.3 Tuesday Drive with me, your host Beth Hopkins. That was Love from the Bebo Sound Machine Chopping Mountain album. Before that, we had some El Buho, Canto El Sol. And we had some Small Ways before that with See Me. Now, I've got an interview from our very special producer, Eve. She has been chatting to Matilda Beals, the frontwoman of Grub, a Fremantle-based punk rock five-piece, about their self-titled debut album, which was released on October 9th. So I'm going to throw it over to Eve.
1: Album's out.
2: Good. There's always, I think, a sense of relief. You know, like there's a build up and you put a lot of blood, sweat and tears into the thing. So definitely a sense of relief to have it out. And very proud of the band and of the boys and of myself. And it's exciting, but also truthfully really excited to start like the next record. 'Cause I think you do, I guess it's pretty common that when something finally sees the light of day, it's a selection of songs that you've been working on for a while, you know, and we love them all dearly. But so I'm kind of in two worlds. I'm pumped and stoked for have this album kind of out, but I'm also already just like thinking about wanting to make new stuff.
1: Are you writing the lyrics and then bringing it to the rest of the band?
2: Yeah. The earlier stuff, like this, particularly the second half of the record, I would usually bring a bit of a melody as well. But as we've kind of moved along and we've gotten a bit weirder and freakier in exciting ways, sometimes now I might just bring the words and maybe a bit of a vibe check. Like yeah. I know Dunk, one of the guitarists, will ask me, you know, what kind of vibe do we want? And so... but even then, some of the songs have gone in such different directions to what they might have started out with. But it seems to me these days I'm kind of just bringing words because the four of them make such good sounds. They have a fantastic chemistry, and so I've kind of even abandoned a lot of the melody stuff because they've just got such good ideas. And so I'll just do some words now, you know.
1: I read actually that you went up to them and were like, hey, be in a band with me. How true is that? What happened? Did they know each other before and you kind of wiggled your way in? How did that end up working out?
2: So it's true. I literally had the exact conversation, like particularly, God. So Pete, Dunk and Edo, I quite literally said, will you be in a band with me? That is 100% true. I remember having that conversation with all three of them individually. And then Mitchie came on a little bit later on the scene. But all five of us were already quite good friends. There was already quite long-standing relationships there. And, you know, we, a bunch of us worked at Mojo's together and watched a lot of music together. So we were all very kind of in a scene and a group together in many ways, but I did literally ask three out of four of them to be in a band, and they said yes.
1: Well, and thank God for that, because we have this amazing record now that we all get to enjoy. I want to bring it back to Shake It. Truthfully, did a little bit of stalking of the gram, and who is Dancing Dan? Did this man rock up to one of your gigs? What is the story?
2: Mate, Dancing Dan. So that video, I posted a video of him a while ago, which you might have seen, which was like trying to find him, because when he came to a gig of ours, probably a year and a half ago, maybe, he'd come to a gig of ours and was kind of dancing at the side of the stage. And I hadn't actually seen him because he was sort of to my left. And then a couple of our mates afterwards were like, God, did you see this guy that was dancing? He just looked amazing. And this idea came up of, God, it would be great to have him in a video. So, again, it just started as this little, like, oh, wouldn't that be cool? And then talking about making a video for Shake It, Pete was like, why don't we actually try and find this bloke? So I did that. Someone sent me a video of him, and I did a little call out on Instagram, was like, does anyone know this guy? I'd never met him in my life. Luckily, he was known around the music community in Freo and managed to track him down and then was like, do you want to come be in this video? He was up for it and he rocked up and then just did this incredible performance. But he was so relaxed about the whole thing and was such a champion and a professional. He rocked up and did his bit and did all the shots and the cuts and the... And then we have the end result of the video, and I'm so happy with how it came out.
1: It is awesome. For anyone listening, go check out the music video for Shake It. He just embodies the song perfectly. He's fab. His outfit, his style, I love it. It's so good.
2: It's like all of those clothes, like he makes his own clothes. He rocked up with this truck full of clothes that were all really set out really neat. On these racks, it was kind of like this moving closet that he's got on the back of this big truck, pulled up to this hall where we were shooting out into the back car park and opened the doors and was like, what do you want me to wear? And I was like, oh my God, like, let me just like throwing outfits around. And it was incredible. And he looks amazing.
1: What a legend. Oh, so good. And like you said, you're from Rio. Obviously, there's a great music scene out your way. How has that influenced your sound? Also, can you speak a little bit to what drought rock is?
2: Totally. I mean, that's that is a cool term. That we cannot take credit for the drought rock. The drought rock term was taken as a spin-off of kraut rock, which is a genre.
1: Yes.
2: Where there's some really good bands like Beak and some kind of in like overseas bands that do the krautrock thing. And then I think a friend of ours, Freddie, was like, oh, you guys are essentially doing like drought rock. So it was just a bit of a wordplay. But you're right, it does kind of fit with what we do. So although we are kind of Freo based, none of us are from Freo originally. Me and Pete and Dunk kind of grew up in the Perth Hills, and the other two fellas are from kind of inner suburbs of Perth. So I think the drought rock term and that sound is all very much influenced by where we come from, which, you know, like kind of up in the bush, a little bit rough around the edges, actually a lot rough around the edges in some circumstances, and being all having roots that are definitely not like where we all live now. So, but I really like that about I like to believe that that is kind of what adds to the some of the weird sounds we make. I like the drought rock thing has caught on because it's really good. But yeah, our friend Freddie, he deserves all the credit for that term. That's his makings.
1: I have to ask, what's next? Are you touring? Are you coming to Sydney? This is what I'm desperate to know.
2: Yeah, so we're putting together, trying to put together an East Coast run now. It's still TBC, still kind of like it'll definitely happen, but obviously nothing is locked in just yet. Mm-hmm. But yeah, 100%, that's our next stop is a little run of, you know, Sydney, Brisbane, Melbourne, all that stuff.
1: When you can, get to Sydney, and congrats again on the album. Thank you for sharing it with all of us.
2: Aw, thanks for having me.
0: That was our producer Eve with Matilda Beals, the front woman of Grub. And you can, if you're just tuning in now and you missed part of the interview, it'll be up on our website later on today. And I think we're going to try and squeeze in maybe one more song before the news comes along. This is Breezy from Erykah Badu, The Alchemist. Before the World Knows album, you're listening to Tuesday Drive here on 2SCR 107.3.

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1: Hello, I'm Melissa Delfs. The leader of One Nation says economic conditions in Australia are the worst they've been since the Great Depression. Speaking at an Australian Chamber of Commerce and Industry event in Canberra, Pauline Hanson says she's never seen the country as bad as it is at the moment. At the event at Parliament House, the party's Treasury spokesman Barnaby Joyce challenged Federal Treasurer Jim Chalmers to a debate on the economy. It comes after he conceded he has a rough idea of the work involved in the portfolio, but says he would be happy to pull himself up against Mr. Chalmers any day of the week. Questions are being asked about Australia's food security preparedness following cyber attacks on refrigeration systems in France. Authorities are investigating the attack, which triggered forced defrosting of systems in hundreds of supermarkets across France. Executive Officer of the Refrigerated Warehouse and Transport Association of Australia, Marianne Kinsel, says the Australian cold chain is the quiet achiever of the food supply chain. She's told National Radio News every effort must be made to prevent a similar situation here.
2: Lost refrigeration capacity could mean spoiled food, delayed deliveries and significant costs and disruption throughout the supply chain. This incident provides a clear opportunity to strengthen preparedness before a comparable disruption occurs here.
1: A new report's found the health expenditure gap between rural and city Australians is widening. Laura Devoy reports.
3: The National Rural Health Alliance's Forgotten Health Spend report shows the gap has risen to $9.23 billion, an increase of over $2.5 billion since 2023. On average, each rural Australian receives $1,218 less in healthcare funding each year than city residents. The Alliance says rural Australians pay the same taxes and Medicare levy as people in the city, but don't have the same access and funding. Chief Executive Susie Teagan says long-term solutions tailored to rural Australia, including a holistic change to Medicare, must be urgently acted on by federal and state governments.
1: Learning traditional languages helps First Nations people know who they are. Adam Evans from NARS News explains.
4: That's what the CEO of the Australian Literacy and Numeracy Foundation, Anne Holland, says. The foundation's hosting a gathering of First Nations language experts this week in Darwin. Ms. Holland says the loss of traditional languages is a concern.
5: And that has very serious consequences for well-being of the members of the community. And particularly when you think about young people, we know that language and identity are very much linked to that. They're, you know, it's all part of that sense of belonging and self-worth.
1: Tributes are flowing for R.J. Mitty, the actor who starred in the hit TV series Breaking Bad as Walter White Jr. In an emotional social media post, Bryan Cranston, who starred in the Emmy-winning show as Walter White, remembered the 34-year-old, saying Mitty used his platform to advocate for disability rights from his experience of living with cerebral palsy. Mr. Mitty was a spokesman for Actors with Disabilities and an ambassador for the United Cerebral Palsy Foundation. And Football Australia says it's closely monitoring the fallout from airstrikes on Riyadh's international airport ahead of next January's Asian Cup in Saudi Arabia. Multiple attacks on King Khalid International Airport by Yemen's Iran-backed Houthi rebels over the weekend killed at least 14 people, wounding more than 300, according to Saudi officials. It's unclear whether the Asian Football Confederation has made contingency plans for the tournament, which is due to kick off on January 7.
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8: 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And I think because we've only got half an hour left of the show, I know it's sad, but don't you worry because we'll be back next week. We're going to get straight into some music. 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
3: Sydney's godfathers of 80s jangle pop, The Crystal Set, return with a new single, Pretty Schemes, ahead of their new record, Don't Peak Early. 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
4: That's right, you are listening to 2SER here on Tuesday Drive, or Tuesday Drive here on 2SER, however you like to see it. Just after the news, we had some great songs. We had Blind Yo with the Lemoyne Point. We had Kaikobad with Before Today. And before the news, we had Erica Badu and The Alchemist with Breezy. Now, I'm joined in the studio with the one half of Level Up Down Under, our resident video game show here on 2SER, Tom. And Tom, how are you doing today?
5: Yeah, I'm doing pretty well. It's always good to be here. I appreciate the chance you always give me to talk video games, my nerdy love, with the rest of you listeners at home. And look, you know what month it is? It is October, and
4: spooky season.
5: It is the spooky season indeed. And it's got me thinking about, you know, what games are we playing to kind of commemorate that spooky season? It doesn't have to be outright horror, but maybe it's just something that evokes that kind of that gothic, you know, vibe. Maybe, you know, some monster costumes, some dress up, whatever it may be. So there's so many variations. You don't have to make it so you play a game that will make you not want to sleep at night. But I would say for me, first of all, like, do you have a game that you like to go for Halloween?
4: I have three in mind, and all three of them are quite different. So, first of all, I've stated this on the show. I play a lot of Animal Crossing, and I love that it's seasonal and it's got like a real-time clock, because when it comes to October, we get the sort of Animal Crossing equivalent of Halloween, which I don't think they call Halloween to avoid any sort of religious crossovers with anyone, everyone can play Animal Crossing. Fair enough. But I always like, because you get like little special things and special items and stuff, which always makes me like very happy to like increase my collection of like ever-growing random things in my storage in my tiny house. And the other two, one of them is Cult of the Lamb.
5: Oh, yes. I thought that was also an Australian title, was it not?
4: Is it? I didn't know it was. I got introduced to it by my Scottish uncle, so. Oh.
5: Unless I'm confusing, I'm pretty sure it is Australian.
4: That's cool.
5: Yes, I've always heard a lot of buzz about the game. I've still yet to jump into it myself, but it definitely has that kind of almost, I don't want to say cute-ish like look, but then it's like got these dark undertones to it.
4: Well, I mean, there is if there are any kids listening or parents who don't want their kids to hear this, they might want to cover their ears. But in the game, when you lose followers, they just die in the middle of your like camp, and then you have to go clean them up, because if you don't, they're going to infect the rest of the people in the camp.
5: Dropping like cattle.
4: Pretty much. Except they're various like deer and sheep and other cute forest critters. But I feel like it toes the line really well between spooky and fun and colourful, and the music is great in it as well. And my last one is one that is genuinely scary to me and has kept me up at night, is Playdead's Inside.
5: Oh, what's that about?
4: It is, there's no dialogue. It is a like side-scroller game, and it's about this boy who has no name, who's going through a world that's in the middle of an apocalypse, and there's like zombie people, and he has to try and not get caught, but there's no dialogue at all. It's all sound design. And there's bits underwater where you can't turn around for too long because this girl is going to like drown you. And it's terrifying because you have to get the timing right and everything. But it's such a good game. I've played it through maybe three or four times. It only takes about 3 hours to play.
5: Well, it definitely seems like you've got quite a wide range of of horror adjacent, horror esque, or just spooky vibes.
4: How about yours?
5: Yeah, so I've got a few now. A classic that always comes back to me is probably going to be one of Nintendo's own, Luigi's Mansion.
4: Oh, of course!
5: The whole series is great, and it's built off that kind of cartoony, kind of ghost hunting aesthetic. You've got Luigi, who's essentially crapping his pants the whole game, but it's super fun. You vacuum up ghosts. It's you're hunting down in this mansion while he's trying to find his brother. It's a very fun time, and I mean, even in the game, like, you pull up your map, and it's a Game Boy, and it says Game Boy Horror on it, and it looks in the same style as a Game Boy Color, and I thought that was always really fun.
4: That's so cute. Okay, so I love that.
5: That's one. Another one, which I actually think I might give a play this season, because I've always

0: slaying, vampire hunting, trolling through Dracula's castle, dealing with all sorts of, you know, Transylvania based monsters, then you really can't go wrong with one of these ones. And then the latest one, Belmont's Curse, comes out this Thursday, I believe. Another Metroidvania 2D exploration, kind of non-linear game. So, and it's just filled, the aesthetics of it, the atmosphere is just so great. It's always got some great soundtracks to boot as well. So those would probably be my picks. If you're going to sit down and play something for Halloween.
1: Yeah, I feel like you can also like go back to the classics of like, if you think indie horror, or it doesn't have to be indie, but like horror, video games, my immediate first thought is Five Nights at Freddy's.
0: Oh, yeah. Well, if you really want to, you know, crap your pants. No.
1: Yeah, pretty much. I mean, how that guy made a game that terrifying by himself. Not by himself?
0: No, power of indie development right
1: yeah,
0: there.
1: Yeah, yeah. But it was, like, genuinely, I couldn't finish the first one. And my little sister loves them, and she's 11.
0: I would say probably most people have experienced that game through Let's Plays more so than
1: that's
0: actually
1: true,
0: watching
1: that's true.
0: It.
1: I do enjoy watching, like, Markiplier play it and smosh. Because I'm too scared to play that game by myself, so I will happily watch other people get jump scared by it.
0: Yes, yeah, so you're backseating constantly. Let them take the punishment.
1: Yep, pretty much. I feel like jump scare adjacent is just like entertainment.
0: Oh, yeah. If you're not the one getting hit by it, then by all means.
1: Well, thanks so much, Tom, for coming on the show. There you go. You have your recommendations for video games to play during the spooky season. And if you have any recommendations for us, you can text our text line 0468441073 to give us any recommendations for any spooky season games that you'd like to play. And Tom, you are obviously one half of Level Up Down Under, and your show is airing tonight live. What can people expect a little bit on the show? Can you give us a bit of a teaser for tonight?
0: Yes, so we are continuing the spooky theme. I'm going to be taking a bit of a deep dive at Castlevania Symphony of the Night, touted as one of the best in the whole franchise. We'll see if, as a newer player, it lives up to the hype. And then we'll also be looking at all the latest releases and news, everything you can find there, and that will be hitting the airwaves at 7:30 p.m. So feel free to tune in live, and we'll tell you all about it with Adam and myself.
1: Hell yeah, you'll have to stay on the air, because that is airing tonight at 7:30, so you'll have to stay only for an hour. But until then, you've got some great shows to tie you over. And we are coming up to the roughly end of our show, so I think we're going to play a few more songs and then play our last song for the show. This one is Luminar from Brahma, the album La Rave. You're listening to Tuesday Drive here on 2SER 107.3. My name is Beth Hopkins, and I'll be back.

You are listening to SCR 107.3. I'm your host, Beth Hopkins, and we are coming to the end of our show, I'm sorry to say. And if you want to stick around after at 6:30 after the show, The Wire will be taking over your independent news and current affairs program. And if you stick around at 7 past the Orcs with Brielle and Reese will be on. After that, at 7:30, it'll be Level Up Down Under with Adam and Tom, we just had on the show talking about spooky games. From 8 p.m, Lorna Collin and Therese will be heating up your airwaves with Download Disco. And then at 10 p.m, Andre Kalman will be taking care of you on the space in between all the way to midnight. As always, my radio show is for the wayward children everywhere, all around the world. Whoever you are always welcome here. My name is Beth Hopkins. Thank you so much for your company. 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We've got some great events for you. All you need to do is show up. Yesterday we had a zine workshop, and we've got another one happening this Thursday, and on Friday we've got the launch of Radiothon. We've also got Video Killed the Radio Star from 6 to 11 p.m. We also have a two-day workshop on Saturday, which is going to be from 10 to 4 p.m. The Art and Joy of Storytelling with Elaine Evans. We've got so much more stuff, so you can head to our website, 2SERRadiothon.com, to find out some events that are happening for our program. You can also, maybe if you want to donate to our humble little radio station here, because we are a community-run radio station and you guys are doing absolutely amazing work helping us to keep going. And I'm just going to end it off with a song that I feel like very much encapsulates the beginning of spooky season. This is a song for all the real ones, know this one. It is from Dead Man's Bones, which is, if you didn't know, Ryan Gosling's and Zach Shields' two-man band released an album in 2009, I believe. This is In the Room Where You Sleep. It's a very spooky season. And as I said, my name is Beth Hopkins. Thank you for your company. I'll see you next Tuesday. Catch you on the flip side.

0: Hello and welcome to The Wire, your independent national coverage of current affairs right across Australia on community and Indigenous radio. I'm Amina Shakur, coming to you from Sin in Melbourne, Victoria. And today on the show...
1: It's a way for us, you know, non-Indigenous Australians to come to terms with the fact that, you know, we are newcomers on this country and we never negotiated our presence. And so it's a way to deepen relationships between two peoples.
0: We examine the future of Victoria's First Nations Treaty after the Liberals pledged to repeal it if elected.
2: Target some of the very important areas, not only the airports, but also the Saudi oil fields and oil facilities.
0: The conflict in Yemen escalates, raising fears of wider regional war. And later today...
3: Now you can just put in a couple of words, get an image of a politician, and then just make them say something.
0: We take a look at how AI-generated deepfakes could mislead voters ahead of the state election. We'll have this and more for you over the next half hour. Last November, Victoria made history by signing Australia's first treaty with First Nations peoples. In the past, Australia has never signed a treaty, unlike countries such as Canada and New Zealand. But now, Victorian opposition leader Jess Wilson says the Liberal Party could repeal the treaty if elected. The agreement sets out a new framework for relationships between First Nations Victorians and the state government. The Wire's Lucy Grant spoke with legal academic Dr. Harry Hobbs about what the treaty means and what could be lost if it's scrapped.
1: And we've seen evidence shows around the world that when, generally speaking, when you give communities who are most affected by decisions the power and the authority to make those decisions that affect their communities, it ends up being better outcomes. And so you have better socioeconomic outcomes, better sense of social solidarity, social welfare, and so you end up kind of getting a better outcome for the people who sign the treaties and also for the First Peoples, but also for the state as a whole, because it means that you spend less money in things like welfare because the communities themselves are doing better.
4: And in the past, you've referred to the Victorian Treaty as a marriage, not a divorce. Can you expand on that idea?
1: Yeah, I think there's been a position for a long time in Australia that, you know, why would you negotiate a treaty? Because we're all Australians, right? That's a treaty is a way to divide Australians based on race or divide Australians based on certain characteristics, where we're all one people, we should all be together as one people. But I think that's a strange way of looking at it, because a treaty is a way of creating relationships with others and saying that we want to be part of you, we want to be in engagement with you, we want to be in a relationship with you, and we want to be stronger together because of that. So a treaty is not a way to divorce, it's, you know, from First People to separate from Australia and say we're no longer Australians. It's a way for us, you know, non-Indigenous Australians to come to terms with the fact that, you know, we are newcomers on this country and we never negotiated our presence. And so it's a way to deepen relationships between two peoples rather than to separate. And that is a marriage, in my view, rather than a divorce.
4: And Australia's first treaty was signed into Victorian law last November after 10 years of treaty negotiation. Why was the treaty negotiation process so long? And how is this reflected in the design of the treaty?
1: Yeah, so the negotiation itself was really quick. It was about 8 months. But it took about 9 years, 8 years to get to the stage where you could negotiate. And that's because, again, we haven't a history of this. There are no, was it clear, Victoria or elsewhere, how you'd go about doing this, how you'd design an institution that First Peoples believed would be legitimate and they could put their trust in. And so over about 8 years, First Peoples and the government worked in partnership to develop institutions and architecture and processes through which negotiations could take place, a representative body, an independent third umpire, a treaty authority, a self-determination fund, the treaty negotiation framework, all these kind of necessary institutions that, again, we're doing from scratch because we don't have them already. So that takes a long time. And then the negotiations themselves were very quick. And that's because, I suppose, over that 8 years, the two parties got to know each other quite well. And so they could work relatively quickly to develop new institutions through which treaty making can continue, set up institutions through which First Peoples can exercise decision-making power in certain areas, and then also develop an agreement that this would carry forward through additional treaties over the coming years.
4: And less than a year into the treaty being signed, where have you seen the work of treaty impact Victorian people the most?
1: So basically the treaty is very new, and so it hasn't had a lot of time to work itself out or for us to be able to assess what's happening in the implementation stage, because these things take time. But there's a few things already where we can see how the treaty works, what it actually means in practice. And so, for instance, the Victorian Parliament passed an amendment to the Corrections Act last month, which is going to basically mean that the state didn't need to ensure that prisoners would have at least 1 hour outside a day, essentially. And because Aboriginal people are disproportionately incarcerated in Victoria, as they are across Australia, the bill would then have a disproportionate impact on the actual Victorians. And so the treaty institutions go along well, and the Assembly, you know, used the new arrangement through the treaty to speak to the minister about this, to provide their advice, provide their comments. And they said, you know, this is going to have a disproportionate impact. It's going to be challenging. This will be bad. And this government acknowledged that and said, yes, that's true. We agree that it's contrary to the treaty relationship, but we nonetheless think it's important and we're going to pass the bill anyway. And so at one level, it showed that the treaty hasn't really changed anything. The parliament still has the capacity to pass laws. The government can still execute its priorities. But it does also give First Peoples a stronger entry point, I suppose, into the lawmaking path or the policy-making path, because they can speak to government and the government has to respond to them. Whereas before, the government doesn't have to respond to them. So I suppose at least they kind of responded, but it also doesn't mean in reality that there's no veto power on the treaty.
4: And the Victorian Liberal Party have said that if elected, they will repeal the treaty in their first 100 days in order to deliver quote-unquote real outcomes for Aboriginal Victorians. Given what you have just described about how treaty provides practical outcomes for First Peoples led by First Peoples, what do you think the Liberal government means when they say real outcomes?
1: I don't necessarily know what they mean, but I think it would be a retrograde step if they were to try to walk away from the treaty. This is, as you say, a process that's taken 10 years of negotiation, of working together. Aboriginal Victorians are clear that this is what they want. This is the way they want practical outcomes to occur. They believe that practical outcomes are best achieved through treaty. The state for the last 10 years has agreed with that process and that position and have worked diligently and carefully to create a really novel framework that doesn't diminish our Westminster system of government, but allows First Peoples to have, you know, a say in the decisions, the decision-making policy or decision-making process of issues that affect them. And I think it would break trust to a lot of Aboriginal Victorians and Aboriginal people across Australia in the long history in North America and indeed in our near neighbour of New Zealand, where governments have acted contrary to treaty principles or contrary to the treaty. That doesn't mean, in the First Peoples' perspective, that the treaty has been repealed or revoked or annulled. The treaty still exists. And so, to some degree, the cat's out of the bag. We have a treaty. And the question now will be whether the government listens to it and upholds it rather than pretends it doesn't exist.
0: That was a legal academic, Dr. Harry Hobbs, speaking to The Wire's Lucy Grant. Yemen is facing renewed violence as Houthi rebels escalate attacks on Saudi Arabia, including its main airport in Riyadh. The conflict risks drawing more countries into a wider regional war, while rising tensions between the US and Iran continue. So, how serious is the threat of escalation, and is a diplomatic solution still possible? I spoke with Middle East expert, Emeritus Professor Ayman Sakal, for more.
2: It's certainly sending a very strong signal to the Saudi authorities that the Houthis can target some of the very important areas, not only the airports, but also the Saudi oil fields and oil facilities.
0: Could the airport bombing in Saudi Arabia draw countries such as the United States, Turkey and Pakistan more directly into the Yemen conflict?
2: A possibility of intervention, and we will do it soon, but he hasn't really done it yet. And he made this statement something like 2 days ago. My hunch at this point is that Trump administration is quite really reluctant to get involved in another front while the conflict with Iran is still going on and it's not really come to an end. And also it's an issue of the number of interceptors that you United States has. It doesn't want to really dwindle or bring down that number in their inventory, just in case the war with Iran is reignited. So what President Trump in the past and also the Vice President Gilly Vance have said that they are happy to provide a mediation and try to bring about some sort of a diplomatic solutions between the Houthis and the Saudis, and of course also the Saudi-backed internationally recognized government of Yemen. But nothing has so far really transpired. I think with everybody is really waiting to see whether the United States is going to intervene. And of course, the United States has been a security provider for Saudi Arabia over a long period of time. At the same time, the Saudis have tried to invoke this recent security pact that they've signed with Turkey and Pakistan. There have been reports that some Pakistani troops are already on the ground in Saudi Arabia, and they may have been stationed even before these events. The Houthis only yesterday announced that they have captured something like about 40 to 50 Pakistani soldiers. So whether that's really true or not is difficult to verify. But so far, I don't think that the Pakistanis, and in fact, the Iranian foreign minister, Abbas Araghchi, has offered to mediate between Saudi Arabia and the Houthis in order to bring a viable resolution of the conflict. But there have been reports that the Saudis so far have declined that offer. And Saudis seem to be very angry about the fact that the Iranians may have been responsible for provision of all these drones and missiles that the Houthis have in their inventory. And it looks like that the Houthis are very well equipped.
0: Yeah. And could we see this conflict affect the global oil prices and shipping in the near future?
2: Well, absolutely. I mean, the prices have already really gone up because there are two major choke points through which oil is exported from Gulf to the outside world. One is the Strait of Hormuz, and that is remained closed, although President Trump is the Strait of Hormuz has been closed, the Saudis are exporting at least half of their daily production through the east-west pipeline, which goes from eastern Saudi Arabia to Bab el-Mandab, and then from there exported to the outside world. Before that, it used to go through the Bab el-Mandab, but now that has been sort of blocked by the Houthis, it's going to go through the northern part of the Red Sea and through the Suez Canal, and of course that is very expensive.
0: And lastly, is a diplomatic solution still possible, or is it going to extend to a wider regional war?
2: Well, I mean, it's already becoming, it has assumed a regional dimension, I think it really depends on how now the Saudis and of course also the Trump administration, as well as the Pakistanis and Turkey, is going to really react. I mean, the Saudis have said that they're going to continue the conflict, and they will continue the air bombardment of the Houthis areas, and the Houthis have been really responding to that. But there is still room for a diplomatic resolution of this conflict, particularly if the United States put pressure on Riyadh and also some of the other countries in the region stand more for a political resolution rather than a military resolution of this conflict.
0: That was Middle East expert, Emeritus Professor Ayman Sakal, speaking with The Wire. 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I'm Amina Shakur in Melbourne. A big hello to our listeners in Alice Springs on ACCC 102.1 FM, to our friends in Noosa on Noosa FM 101.3, and to the other side of the country to Radio Goolari in Broome, Western Australia. AI-generated deepfake videos are emerging as a concern ahead of the Victorian election, with fake political content spreading online. New research suggests around 1 in 4 people struggle to correctly identify deepfakes, while many also mistake real footage for fake. I spoke with Lucas Whittaker, lecturer in marketing at Swinburne University of Technology, about the risks deepfakes pose for voters.
3: general platforms like OpenAI, Google Gemini, you can create semi-realistic looking deepfakes of politicians. So you don't need lots of technical expertise. These are tools where you can just type out what you want the image to do or to say, and it can create a realistic enough looking video of the person being depicted. So it's a bit scary how easy it's becoming, for sure.
0: And what's the difference between, like, say, fake news and deepfakes?
3: So deepfakes, the primary, I guess, characteristic of them is that they utilize artificial intelligence. So there's some sort of machine learning in the background, which is detecting what the content is and generating content based off of how it's been trained. So fake news can cover off a variety of different formats. You might think of just general misinformation or disinformation that uses text or imagery, things like cheap fakes where there's no AI used, but it could just be, photoshopped content of images.
0: You mentioned that deep fakes may include political figures and their faces or videos. How does deep fakes have an impact on the Victorian elections coming up?
3: Unfortunately, there's a lot of guidelines in regards to how they can be used. There's this, I guess you would say, a sense that there is no regulation of the truth when it comes to elections in Victoria. So there's always the ability to misrepresent, right? That is inherent within political advertising. We might think back to the Medicare campaign, right? When it comes to deepfakes or artificial intelligence, we're now able to misrepresent much more, let's say, creatively. We might not necessarily be creating content which is designed to fool people, but you can still generate content which is seen to parody or misrepresent or make the opposition or whoever you're trying to target discredited in some way. So there's a definite, let's say, impact in regards to just how voters might view political issues and the ongoing conversation, because also now this is creative content which can now be generated so much more quickly as compared to maybe in the past you had to create a whole commercial and campaign around it. Now you can just put in a couple of words, get an image of a politician, and then just make them say something. So it's just becoming so much more cost effective, meaning that these creators can just pump out content much more quickly. Also the fact that in Australia, it's a mandatory voting system. So even if deepfakes aren't necessarily persuading someone, just being exposed to it means that every vote can potentially be impacted because we can't just opt out of voting like in the US.
0: And how important is media literacy around, deepfakes?
3: I think it's essential we have to start having these conversations about, what can be generated, what is possible. A lot of reliance has been placed in previous years on platforms. They're creating these algorithms which allow them to detect when there's AI-based disinformation being shared. But these technologies are progressing faster than detection. So there's always going to be this onus needing to be placed on the individual in having the critical literacy, the media literacy, to be able to discern what's real and what's not. A lot of people aren't quite across how sophisticated these technologies can be, and they might just share content which they don't actually understand is artificially generated. So I believe media literacy incredibly important. We're seeing overseas some interventions start to address this and is generally effective in reducing one's belief in deepfake content and just being aware of what it can do at a democratic level, and just to be more critical of appraising what they see online before they share it.
0: And how can voters check whether a political video is real or AI generated?
3: So in AI videos generally can have particular cues. There can be things like the mouth can be blurry, the eyes can have lots of blinking or not enough blinking. There can be some uncanny aspects of the politician being depicted. I would encourage people to look beyond how it appears, but also think about its actual content. So is it a statement which is perhaps consistent with what the politician would say? Is it being shared from a source which is credible versus just a random, Twitter account or Facebook account? So there's more than just how it looks. It's the content and also these source factors that someone should try and triangulate between when determining the credibility of a piece of information they see online. Just be aware that not everything you see is authentic. Always double check, verify sources of information, particularly relating to politicians and certain issues which are prominent in the Victorian election.
0: That was Lucas Whittaker, lecturer in marketing at Swinburne University of Technology, speaking to The Wire. Researchers have discovered a new species of ancient bird fossil near Richmond in outback Queensland. The bird lived around 105 million years ago during the Cretaceous period. It's only the second species of the Cretaceous bird to be formally identified in Australia, offering new clues about the country's prehistoric wildlife. Tune FM's Ash Taylor spoke with Dr. Matt White for more.
5: Yeah, well, a bit of background is I used to be a postdoc researcher down at UNE, and that was when we first described Confractosuchus, which was a crocodile that had a baby dinosaur in its stomach. So that was back in 2022. With this discovery, I'm still with UNE as an honorary researcher, but we've been working with Richmond, Kronosaurus Corner, basically central Queensland. And out there, we're finding a lot of a really exciting material. I'm not sure if you heard recently, or about a month ago, we described, 2 months ago now, we had an ichthyosaur with a lot of bite marks in it. And those bite marks were made by a big chronosaur. But one of the really cool features of that discovery was it had a pterosaur in its stomach. So that was kind of like our last tadukan, our last discovery, and this one just happened to be accepted and published now, and it's a really cool find. It's a very rare find.
6: Oh, I can imagine. What is it about Cretaceous bird species that makes them so rare in Australia?
5: We just don't have the right preservation, the right preservational environment. You really need very very soft, calm conditions, because you're looking at birds that are very small and delicate. So they need to be buried really quickly, and that prevents a lot of decay. So a lot of the small, fragile bits and pieces, they don't get broken up. Where these things are getting deposited out in Richmond, it's all marine environment. So these little birds are getting washed into the ocean, or when they fall, they die pretty much like seagulls. But they're broken up, they're eaten by predators, so it's very rare to get these fair few bones.
6: And so these two separate leg bones that were found in Richmond at the Kronosaurus Corner, they're from the same species as each other, but different to the one found in the 80s. Do you think that they're from the same specimen, or would they have been from different birds?
5: No, possibly. They're definitely different birds. I actually found 12 kilometres apart and just so happened to be just a week apart. So they're definitely not from the same individual bird. The subarctic Minotaurus is from an anti-ornithine. So they were the birds that are reasonably common and diverse around that time. And so same with the new tibiotarsus, the new leg bone, that was from the same group of birds, but because that element was the same as the one found in Anantius, we could name the specimen.
6: When it comes to Cretaceous birds versus modern birds, at least from the specimens that we have here in Australia, how different are their bones?
5: When we're actually finding them, they have evolved a bit, especially the foot bones and the leg bones, but and the skull. We don't have teeth in these things. So in our modern day birds, back in the Cretaceous, some had teeth. We don't have actual skull material of these guys yet, so we're not sure, but the actual group they belong to, and anti-ornithines, did have teeth. We've got quite a few pedal bones as well, little phallax, that have been found in amongst our fossil remains, and they're kind of similar to what we actually get today.
6: And I think one of the things that was noted was that this area in Richmond that it was found, it's actually a public fossicking site. So for people out there who might be into fossicking and going to areas like this, what sort of things should they be on the look for so that they don't mistake it for just a random fish bone, for example?
5: Oh, these things, the actual tibiotarsus that we found is quite long and gracile. But it's hollow. It looks like a modern-day bird bone, basically. Nice orange colour. But, you know, it's not be restricted to just leg bones. If you have a look at when you're eating a chicken or any other dead birds on the side of the road, you can have a look at their remains and kind of familiarise yourself with, oh, those bits could be actual bird. They're quite different to the fragile fish bones that we're actually getting out at Richmond. They're no scales. Fish have generally got very fine elements to them. But I guess the one thing is, if you're unsure, make sure you pick them up and take them into the museum, and they'll be able to identify the paleontologist or whoever's working there. We'll put them aside for identification later on.
6: Yeah, I mean, I can't imagine being one of the people who goes out there and finds a bone and it turns out to be something pretty important. I mean, that must be a really good feeling.
0: That was Dr. Matt White there speaking to TuneFM's Ash Taylor. And unfortunately, that is the end of today's show. Thanks so much for listening wherever you are in Australia. The Wire is a co-production between community radio stations SYN in Melbourne, 2SER in Sydney, Radio Adelaide, 4ZZZ and Radio 4EB in Brisbane, with the great support of the Community Broadcasting Foundation and Community Radio Network. 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We pay our respects to elders past, present and emerging. I'm Amina Shakir, coming to you from SYN in Melbourne, Victoria. Thanks so much for your company, and we'll see you next time on The Wire.
7: DJ Shan from Groove Therapy here. 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The station is the voice of the community. It's the voice of the people. And that's not just built on 40 years of trust. It's built from the volunteers, people just like you, people directly from the community, building this independent content that's the foundation for 2SER. That's why I love 2SER.

0: Past the Orcs on 2SCR 107.3. We're in the studio with me today. I have Amarie.
1: Hello, hello.
0: You are an indie pop artist who's just released, is it your debut EP?
1: Woohoo!
0: Banger. Lovely four song EP that you put out.
1: Thank you. Thank you so much.
0: It's really good. I was at your launch the other day and it was lovely to see the turnout and the vibe that you created.
1: Thank you so it's a silly one. It's really relaxed, but we have silly moments at the Clumsy show as well. Thank you.
0: It's super relatable in that way though. There was something about it that felt very girlhood coded, and I think that's a theme that I don't know, I'm taking away from the songs that you've picked today. Yep. And your music in general. There is something about it that is just very girlhood.
1: Yes. I think I like try to capture that in my writing as well. Like that, I don't know. Most of my songs are very girlhood and womanhood as well, which is why I love working with women as well. My producer's a woman. Her name's Reseca Gelarina.
0: Shout out.
1: And the mini girl band, Angelina Garay, Janelle LaMonta, shout out. But yeah, girlhood, womanhood.
0: You love to see it.
1: Yeah.
0: The first song that you've picked is Buzzcut Season by Lorde.
1: Yes.
0: Tell me a little bit about how that song has inspired you.
1: I am generally just a Lorde fan. I love Lorde. And I feel like if you're a Lorde fan, this song has probably altered your brain chemistry, which it's done to mine. It's just so good. And when I was writing Turbulence specifically, I was listening to a lot of Lorde, and I was listening to a lot of Gracie Abrams as well, but specifically Lorde. And I took away a lot of elements from Lorde's music, but Buzzcut Season is just so, it's my Roman Empire. It's amazing.
0: Okay. It's from such like, I mean, it's the classic Lorde album, like that era. Did you find that music when you were younger when it came out, or is it a recent discovery?
1: I would hear it as a kid, but I don't think it really stuck to me until I was like in high school.
0: Yeah.
1: Yeah. Which is how it goes, I feel. But yeah.
0: I think a lot of the music that you listen to in that era is very resonant for a long time afterwards.
1: For sure. I think most of my favorite songs are from when I was growing up and in my most developmental years. So, yeah.
0: Yeah, I know before the show we were talking about the fact that the next song you've got is also a Doty song. And just, I know I personally listened to her in high school and like the sort of nostalgia associated with that, which I feel like I could see your music becoming that for some people.
1: Thank you so much. Huge compliment. Doty is like, I've also loved Doty for so long. I started listening to Doty when I was like 12 or 13 when she released Intertwined. I don't know if you know
0: that.
1: It's so good. And Cool Girl is just one of those songs where I listened to it for the first time and I wanted to have that first time listen again. Like, I wish I could relive that again. It was just so good. The production's so good. And hashtag relatable as well. Like, yeah, I love it so much.
0: Beautiful. Should we check out Buzzcut Season by Lorde?
1: Absolutely.

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7: Yeah, baby, let's party.
8: That was Buzzcut Season by Lord. I love the drums in that one.
9: It's so satisfying. It's so satisfying. And I love the BVs as well, very specifically. That one's really satisfying for me.
8: When you go in to produce and, like, record your songs, is this the music that you look at, or do you look at this sort of music for when you're first writing and lyrics and vibe that you're going for?
9: I think definitely. I don't know, actually. I feel like I don't really write music with a stylistic purpose. Mm-hmm. It just sort of comes out the way it is. But maybe in the production stage, we definitely add that intention a lot more of, oh, okay, maybe we can shift more into this tone or this sort of essence. But yeah, don't know if I answered that right.
8: No, you did. I feel like that makes sense that, like, you let the song be what it is when you're writing it. I think those are the best songs when it just comes out and you're like, oh, well, here is this thing that has just come into being. And then when you do go to, like, recording is a different level of being like, what sound do I want the drum to sound like in this moment? What do I want the keys to sound like?
9: Oh my God.
8: Each of those little things, that makes a lot more sense to look at the songs then and be like, I like the tone of this.
9: Yeah, it's so much more decision-making when you're in the studio. Mm-hmm. But I agree. I feel like the best songs I've written are the songs that I didn't overthink.
8: I feel like those are the songs that connect with people a lot. Yeah. I think this debate comes up with a lot of the people that I've had on the show where I personally have a love for both, where it's like the really technically written, really like lyrically odd and instrumentally interesting thing versus the song that is just, it's the everyman, it's people's experience, it's just easy and relatable and like catchy and something that people can just sing their teeth into in a different way.
9: Yeah,
8: I think they're both very valid forms of music, but
9: yeah.
8: God, it is nice when a song just is like, that's the song.
9: Yeah, for sure.
8: The next song that you've picked was Cool Girl by Dodie, which we talked a little bit about before.
9: Yes.
8: What about this song made it the one that you picked today?
9: I think it was, this song is so personal to me. Mm-hmm. I think I just related to it for a long time, and just the meaning behind the song, I feel like I carry a lot into my music of trying to be a cool girl or trying to fit in or trying to mold myself into some sort of like societally acceptable form. But no, it just, it means so much to me, this song. And I equally just love the songwriting and I love the production as well. So I don't know, I relate a lot to it. As a clumsy person, that's not cool. but yeah, I just love this song so much.
8: I think there was a really interesting moment you were talking about with at your launch gig that you did, where you were talking about how the industry wants you to like become a certain person and be a certain brand. And you were talking about like, I don't know what makes me different from other people. And I think that was an incredibly resonant moment. And I think there's something really nice about being like, I am clumsy. I am like all these things that also a lot of other people are, that makes it so resonant. Like, I thought that was a really beautiful moment.
9: Thank you so much. Yeah, that's like, that's a hard lesson to learn. Like, what do you mean I don't fit into a specific mold? Or it's hard. It's really hard. And it took me a long time to fully understand that. And I think even making this EP, just accepting the clumsiness came out of that journey. But I appreciate that. I'm so sorry if you relate.
8: No, I just think it's a interesting topic that comes up a lot with this really high expectation of like, you got to be this thing. And it's like, I'm me.
9: Yeah.
8: We're all just me.
9: Yeah. You know? Yeah, exactly. And sometimes that's a good enough answer as well.
8: Did some of that sort of clumsy side of things affect the first, is it the first song in your EP that starts with, I think, unintentional, or was it quite intentional sounds of being in the room and like maybe messing something up, and you get that bit of audio of talking about it?
9: Yeah, it was intentional. My producer, she came up with the idea of like something crashing or like some crazy noise. And then I'm like, yes, yes, yes, that needs to be the start. Originally in the demo that I made, that I sent to her, it was a lot more polished and like way more cool, like, oh, can we start over or something like that. It was just like not the vibe. And then she just made it so much more fun and loose.
8: It's got some joy to it.
9: Yeah,
8: it's a great way to start. Yeah, it's that little just like, oh, and we're in it.
9: Yes, exactly. It's, I think, the most fun song for me out of all of those tracks. But yeah, very joyful, hopecore. It's so good.
8: Should we take a listen to Cool Girl?
9: Yes.
8: Feel that nostalgia.

I carry the time we don't talk in a backpack. Leave it on the side with the nurse, you didn't call me back. And all the ideas in the hope I'd never ask him.

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1: Yes, I love Margot.

0: her music is for me. And this song is just, oh, it's amazing. And it puts me into a different realm because it's so calming. And I think the way that it was produced and it was songwritten is so raw and so just honest. Like, really honest. I love honest music.
1: Where do you find the music that you listen to?
0: My boyfriend asks me this question all the time. I literally either just through passing. Mm-hmm. Sometimes I randomly hear a really good song, like, on the speakers in a shop or something.
1: Shazam that.
0: Shazam it. Shazam is my best friend. Or I love my Discovery Weekly playlist. I'm always on that. Always. I'm always finding, like, new music and new artists through that.
1: So you find you're actually actively hunting down music. That's nice to see, because I think we were talking before the show even started about the different genres that people listen to and the different influences. And I think if you are open to more different influences and things that you're like, I want to go seek out more of this world.
0: Yeah, for sure. And it makes me... motivates me to experiment more, like when I'm making my own music, because I'm hearing so many different sounds and so many different flavors of music. And I'm always so inspired by so many different people. It's go listen to new music. Go to your Discovery Weekly.
1: Are there any genres that you don't tend to sing in and write in that do tend to really inspire you when you listen to it?
0: I think, that's a hard question. I think I don't really. I mean, this one's a given, but I don't think I've ever written in musical theatre. But maybe I feel like that also comes out in my storytelling of music, but I think that's the only one that I listen to and I don't write through.
1: I think that brings us to a good point, because when you perform, I don't know if you do this all the time for a Just Was for your launch, you have a little, like, bug antennae on, which feels like a very theatery choice. Could you enlighten me? I've been wondering about the symbolism.
0: Oh, my God, the symbolism. I that was the first time I've done that, and I wanted it specifically for the Clumsy show. Recently, when I started announcing and doing promo for Clumsy, I just started randomly calling people Clumsy Caterpillars.
1: Love.
0: Hey, Caterpillars. Hey, Clumsy Caterpillars, like, whenever I'm online. And it just came out of nowhere for some reason. It just rolled off the tongue, and I've just stuck to it. And I love the idea of, like, a wee little caterpillar, and then eventually it turns into a butterfly. Like, I think it's... Ooh. We love caterpillars.
1: Are we going to see that evolution through the new music that you create?
0: I don't know. Maybe. But that's the thing for now. And I definitely, you will definitely see more antennas in the future.
1: Exciting. I think that's so fun to, like, A, give your audience a name. But having something like that where it's like everyone can turn up, I did see some people in the audience wearing their little antennae.
0: Yeah, well, I tried to get around to most of the crowd on the night and, like, snapped Polaroid pictures of everyone wearing antennas, but I couldn't get to everyone. But, yeah, it's so fun.
1: Beautiful. Should we listen to Green Bottle by Margot Leota?
0: Absolutely.
1: Warning for the audiences out there, this one does have a language warning.
2: 1, 2, 3, 4. What the fuck are you?

your second best. I understand you're both in the band, like the beach in your hands. You know, sun and sand waves crash on your chest. Stumbled home, you weren't drunk, but sad.

0: That was Green Bottle by Margot Leota. Now we get to the fun part of the show. We get to listen to one of your songs. We've chosen Choosing It off of your EP. For those that will listen to the song and enjoy it, where can people find you, follow along?
1: You can find me at armory.t everywhere.
0: Is there anything else about the story of this song?
1: Well, I guess my only fun fact is it's about a third true.
0: Interesting amount.
1: The first verse is based on actual true events.
0: Mm-hmm.
1: The lyrics are, I went to a bar and I ordered a glass. No mixer, no chaser. I thought it already had it. And it literally, like, I'm not even kidding. I did go to a bar and I actually bought a glass thinking that alcohol came pre-mixed.
0: Yeah.
1: And then the woman is like, oh, are you sure? I'm like, yeah. Full confidence. But I chose it. I chose it for myself. But I did not chug it down, because that, I can't. I think you have to be a beast to do that.
0: I think that's fair. Beautiful. Well, this is Choosing It by Amory T.
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0: Hello, hello, and welcome to Level Up Down Under, the show here on 2SER where we talk all things video games. I am your host, Tom.
1: And I'm your co-host, Adam. We have another great episode ahead of us today. We're going to be getting into the new releases. I've got a segment on how else you can use your old video game consoles, I guess. And Tom has a bit of a spooky, scary review for Halloween.
0: Yes, it's all around the corner.
1: Yeah, let us know your favourite spooky, scary game for Halloween by texting in at 0468441073. I'm keen to hear him. But before all that, let's get into the news.
0: That's right, you heard it here first. But don't forget, folks at home, you are listening to
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3: Down Under.
0: Xbox has announced a new division dedicated to the production of non-video game media titled XP, a play on the video game term Experience Point. The launch is said to unify the teams that already produce Xbox-related media under one team, including film and television adaptations, live events, brand partnerships, and other consumer products. The XP division will be divided into four investment areas: Xbox Pictures, Xbox Products, Xbox Places, Xbox and Xbox Partnerships. I think that's five. With projects like an animated Diablo series and a Call of Duty film amongst ongoing projects already underway. Sony's PlayStation 5 console has become the target of exploits, allowing the system to be jailbroken on certain versions of firmware. The jailbreak has reportedly allowed the system to unlock abilities not endorsed by Sony, including the launch of an app that allowed the download of games and DLC without acquiring a license, as well as adding PlayStation 2 emulation with physical disc support, a feature that was last available only on select PlayStation 3 models. Sony hasn't commented on these current exploits, but current firmware not allowing these jailbreaks indicates they are indeed taking action. A YouTuber has had their channel banned after posting a censored gameplay clip of Hellraiser Revival. French content creator Jonathan, who amassed over 190,000 subscribers, had included censor bars to hide explicit materials from view in the game's opening clips, as well as flagging the video as not made for kids, but still resulted in a channel ban that was permanent in a confirmation statement to the IGN. Jonathan's appeals and pleas on social media have also gone ignored. Meanwhile, other videos of the game's explicit opening remain available and uncensored on the platform. Developer Beethoven and Dinosaur's game Mixtape has been awarded Game of the Year at this year's Australian Game Developer Awards, alongside wins for excellence in art and excellence in sound design. Hosted by the Interactive Games and Entertainment Association, the group that represents video game companies across Australia and New Zealand. Other wins included Bits and Bops for Excellence in Gameplay and Schrodinger's Cat Burglar for Excellence in Narrative. And finally, the Australian Fair Work Ombudsman has released a PSA featuring Grand Theft Auto 6 in its attempt to explain unpaid leave. The social media post detailed a multitude of legal reasons to take unpaid leave, including caring for someone who needs you or taking parental leave to care for a newborn, with each example including a crudely photoshopped cover of Grand Theft Auto alongside the message. The PSA concludes that if you haven't put in leave yet for the launch of the title, it'll be better to do so sooner rather than later. And that's it from the Level Up News Desk. Now, back to the studio.
4: Level Up Down Under.
1: Thanks for that, Tom. It's great to hear about the success of Australian game developers, Beethoven and Dinosaur. Yeah, I really think Mixtape deserved that award. It was a lot of fun playing it.
0: Yes, I know you gave it very positive review when we looked at it back when it launched a few months ago, I believe.
1: Yeah. It's really fun. The sound design is great. The music choices, I've added a few to my rotation. I was just checking out Bits and Bops, and I don't know if you're not a TikTok guy, but a TikTok guy, a doom scroller,
0: Brain rotter.
1: You might know it as that game. It's like a rhythm game where the guy puts down a nail, and then you have to hammer it in the same beat as the nail goes down.
0: Oh,
1: so it's like,
0: yeah,
1: and you have to match it with the Yeah, no, like lots of exciting new games coming out of Australia and New Zealand at the moment.
0: Yeah, though I do have to ask, when was the cutoff for these awards? Because I mean, look, I'm gonna keep claiming it. I'm a big walk stan. We need some big walk representation. because I recently finished it like 100% with my friends over the weekend, and it was absolutely a journey. It was getting everything done on that island. Oh, it's a it's an accomplishment. Let's just say that much.
1: Yeah, I mean, I also finished it recently, and yeah, it is special. But I think at the same time, it's like the way they use these awards is kind of to get people's hands on it and asking people to, hey, get your hands on it. Make sure you have a couple of friends also. And it's just a bit of a hurdle. I think, like, I'd probably give it my game of the year as well. But wait, it's September. October.
0: We're getting there. We're ticking away.
1: It's probably a bit early. I'd probably give it my game of the year so far. But I can understand Mixtape getting it. It's they're almost two completely different things. Like, I think Mixtape was a pretty big team. And Big Walk is like a team of five main people.
0: Contrary to the name, it was not a big team.
1: No, just small team.
0: Small team, Big Walk.
1: Yeah.
0: By our game.
1: But regardless, I think, yeah, there are so many coming out that deserve praise, and who needs a cutoff? They can win it next year.
0: Yeah, that may be the case, but we'll have to wait, stick around and find out, see all those excellence in Australian games coming through to fruition there. But of course, that is our take on this week's news. Stick around, of course, because this time I'm going to be giving you my review on my spooky game for the season here on Level Up Down Under on 2SER 107.3.
1: Spooky, scary game review. I'm going to be having my eyes closed during this whole review just so nothing can jump scare me. But, Tom, let us know what the review is.
0: Oh, yes, of course. So, it's that time of, you know, the year. We come to October, and that means Halloween is just around the corner. And, of course, there's so many opportunities to kind of get into the spooky season. I mean, Australia isn't that intertwined with the Halloween culture, but, of course, no better excuse than to, you know, tackle a kind of spooky game that everyone's been looking at. Of course, if you have any recommendations for spooky games, please let us know on the text line 0468 44 1073. But yes, ahead of the launch of the latest Castlevania title, Belmont's Curse, I was drawn to engage in some of my own vampire hunting and slaying, and no other better way to do that than to play the often touted best in the series, Castlevania Symphony of the Night. You know, it's been held in high regard as one of the better 2D action RPGs. It's definitely like top of the franchise, but and it's hard to not echo some of those opinions about the game because it's, you know, so many people have talked about this game in that kind of framing before. But I'll put my hand up. I've never actually played and beaten this before, I know.
1: What? No.
0: That's sacrilege, isn't
1: it? Say it ain't so, Tom.
0: They'll put a stake through my heart. But yes, look, I've always been a fan of Castlevania. I've dabbled in the NES titles, which are just kind of your typical 2D linear side-scrollers. You know, get your whip out, hit all the monsters, get to the boss, kill that, and move on. And I played through most of the GBA Castlevania Circle of the Moon. So yeah, a Castlevania fan might be questioning, why didn't you play Symphony of the Night sooner? But I am correcting that sin today. But I do feel a little apprehensive to talk about what is often touted as one of the greatest of all time.
1: I hate doing that. Like, when you go back and play a classic, and there's a risk you just hate it because it's got none of the benefits of the newer games. But before we get into that, give us the rundown of Symphony of the Night.
0: Yes. So, well, generally, Castlevania games are all about, it's centered around a few themes. You've got taking down Dracula as he continues to pop up all throughout the ages. As you know, you typically play as the family clan of vampire hunters called the Belmonts. And it's very much inspired. It's gothic horror. You travel in and around Dracula's castle in what is mostly a 2D setting. But there are a few 3D entries as well. And this game isn't too different from that, except in this game you play as Alucard, which is actually Dracula's son. And if you're observant, you'll know that Alucard is actually Dracula spelt backwards, if you know the lore. But yes, it's set a few years after Richter Belmont defeats Dracula. In this game, Alucard is investigating the reappearance of Dracula's castle amongst the disappearance of Richter Belmont. And it follows after the events of an earlier Castlevania game called Rondo of Blood, but you don't actually Or no, is it Dracula X? I always forget. But you don't actually have to play it. But when you boot into this game and start playing, you'll quickly realize that this isn't your typical go left to right and beat the level sort of affair. In fact, you're actually not given any clear direction at all of where to go, because this is actually a Metroidvania.
1: Ooh. For those listening at home, what exactly is a Metroidvania?
0: Well, I'm glad you asked, Adam. Yeah, so the name is derived from Metroid. It's a series from Nintendo, which was originally a 2D title for the NES in the 1980s, and famously, it was a non-linear game, so it required you to explore areas to find your goals. It gates progression behind key items you need to find, so maybe it's an ability that lets you unlock certain doors, or you unlock a physical ability that allows you to bypass an obstacle that may be present. And it often, you know, requires you to backtrack to previously explored areas to unlock new ones. So you're exploring on this big map, essentially, there. And the genre became more refined when Super Metroid came out in 1994 on the Super Nintendo. And then finally, this game, Symphony of the Night, came out in 1997. And it properly defined this genre of game, hence the name Metroidvania.
1: Okay, so how does this game play, given the context of the genre?
0: Yeah, so look, Alucard drops in the castle, after trying to find and defeat his father again. He's super overpowered. You have all your abilities. You can one-hit every enemy you find, because you've just got this really overpowered sword. You can just slash everything you see. But then Death himself shows up and strips all of your abilities away. You've got to start from scratch. And I really found that fun because it gives you a taste of what you can become before ripping it away and telling you to work for it yourself. But yeah, then you head in a direction of the castle until you can't progress any further. You head back and you check another path, and you kind of keep doing that until you unlock new abilities that'll eventually let you explore the whole castle there. But it takes it a further step from Metroid because it uses these RPG elements. You've got a level up system, you've got stat points, you've got weapons and items that you can equip. There's even a shop you can visit to spend all the gold you'll find around the area. But it's got that extra flavor to the Metroidvania that feels fun to me. I kind of like this extra RPG element, but I will admit it gets a bit grindy towards the end if you're just trying to level up your stats to help you beat a boss a little better. And it's all based on, kind of checkpoints. You have to save your game a lot in these. You don't get lives in these games. If you die, it's game over and you go back to your save point. So you got to make sure you do that as well. It's a loop I really get glued to, and it just makes me want to go back to playing it, talking about it.
1: Okay. So this is an older game, like we were talking about before. Does it feel dated?
0: No, not at all, honestly. It's a retro game, and I feel like it holds up extremely well because it wasn't trying to be one of those early 3D titles. It was just trying to be like a 2D game. And the pixel art, I find, on the PlayStation era games are so refined. It's kind of like a SNES game on steroids, with the only effects that they throw on screen, the amount of, the beautiful gothic like art direction that it really kind of builds up this castle that you're exploring. And I've got to mention the music as well. The music is fantastic in this game. It's all down to that CD audio quality you get on the PlayStation.
1: That actually kind of reminds me of how the people think the best Final Fantasy is Final Fantasy VI, because it's the last of that pixel version. It being near the end of where that side-scrolling pixel art is probably lends a hand. Where can we play this one?
0: Yeah, so look, you've got this. You can play this on original hardware. I've had the fortune of being able to do that. Or if you've got yourself a bonus, they made a remake of Rondo of Blood on PSP, and you can actually unlock this game as an extra bonus within that. But you can also find it on PlayStation 4 if you're looking to play for it these days. I will say the only thing that probably doesn't hold up these days, though, is the voice acting in this game.
1: Okay.
0: It's a little rough, but I actually kind of find it charming. It's almost like watching a little B-movie, maybe like an Ed Wood film almost with dialogue.
1: We might be able to talk a bit more about that in the releases, because there is a new Castlevania game coming out.
0: That is absolutely correct. And that's kind of why I was looking at this one as well. So it's great that we've got a new one down the pipeline. But speaking of Castlevania, we're going to head to a track real quick. Another one from the game. I know I played one last week, but like I said, the soundtrack is so good in this one. This one is called Marble Gallery, and you're listening here on 2SER 107.3, Level Up Down Under. Don't go anywhere.

0: Hey, this is Sretnik, and I do a radio show called Beatheads every Sunday, playing music producers and beat makers from Australia only. 2SER is my pacemaker. 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It keeps me steady with every show and its community engagement. 2SER is the electric pulses that keeps all of our hearts beating and the city breathing. 2SER, the radio that should never stop beating.
1: Be our guest. 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
5: That's right, you're listening to Level Up Down Under here on 2SER 107.3, the show all about video games with Tom and Adam. Now, Adam, I believe you've brought in some surprising uses for things that we use to play our games on. Is that correct?
6: Yeah, that's correct. Some surprising, maybe some not so. So the news of the PS5 being jailbroken recently had me thinking about other use cases that our video game consoles not only fulfill, but like, just as a passing grade, but they perform exceptionally well at. For instance, one of the main reasons I got my PS5 was to use it as a 4K Blu-ray player.
5: Oh, who wouldn't?
6: Yeah, everything looks so crisp when comparing it to like streaming anything, but that's probably because of my terrible internet.
5: No, those bit rates are the blame, I'm telling you.
6: Do you have any examples of this, Tom?
5: Yeah, look, when it comes to gaming consoles, I used to use my 3DS all the time to browse the internet.
6: Oh, nice.
5: It was not great. I will say it wasn't very good, so maybe it's not the best example, but it would load so slowly. But the fact that you could do it at all was kind of impressive for me back in the day.
6: Well, while we're talking about the Nintendo DS, here's a strange one. People may not remember this, but I'm old, so let me remind you. When the Nintendo DS came out, it was, like, incredibly weird.
5: Yeah, two screens?
6: It has two. Yeah, like, how many other devices now can you think of that have multiple screens?
5: Ooh. See, now it's all about foldable devices. Yeah. Not so much separate screen.
6: So, like, it is a separate screen. Like, there's usually one on the front.
5: Mm.
6: But, like, you don't use them both at the same time. But even then, that's, like, a phone. That's it. Yeah, but that's also 20 years later, but they're still not that popular. However, on top of the dual screen layout, it also had like a touch screen, local wireless communication, which was way ahead of its time and was lightweight, making it very versatile. For instance, the Louvre Museum in Paris replaced traditional audio guides with thousands of modified Nintendo 3DS consoles using their screen for wireless tracking to give tourists interactive 3D maps and audio commentary as they walked the halls.
5: I think that was really cool as well because apparently because they don't do it anymore, those Louvre 3DSs are actually worth quite a lot of money because they never officially gave them away.
6: Yeah.
5: So you have to question, how did those people get a hold of those 3DSs? Yeah.
6: Also,
5: we dare not ask.
6: I think they don't have a top screen or something like that.
5: Like, it's like, I think they're locked down. If they don't speak to one of like the beacons that would have been at the Louvre after like 30 minutes, like they turn themselves off. They're like, Your Honor, authorized to use this.
6: Okay. So we talked about the PS5. Let's go all the way back to the PS1. That's right. I'm talking about the PlayStation 1.
5: Or
6: as it was known at the time, the PlayStation. Did you know the original model of the PS1 included an exceptionally high quality digital to analog converter, also known as a DAC? So it was basically like the best your money could get when it comes to playing CDs. It had like a direct RCA line level outputs, allowing it to plug straight into any stereo amplifier. Ever since I found this out, I've been on the hunt for a good deal on one.
5: Yeah, I think you and everyone else, because those prices really shot up there.
6: Yeah, I mean, they're still only $120. Can I justify it?
5: Well, I mean, it has a really great UI for, if you connect it to a TV and use it that way, great UI for selecting CD tracks as well. It's really novel.
6: What else is there? Let's jump to the PS3, another PlayStation. The PS3, for this one, Sony invested a ton of money into sell the Cell Broadband Engine, which is like a highly unorthodox processor, which consists of one main core and several specialized other cores. The thing is, for its time, the Cell processor was so good at handling complex mathematical vectors that the US Air Force built something called the Condor Cluster, a supercomputer made by wiring 1,760 PlayStation 3 consoles together. Apparently it was used for high-resolution satellite imagery. I'm sure it wasn't used for anything else.
5: Yeah, could you imagine how expensive that would be today to do that?
6: Oh, I know. Let's do one last one. The Sega Dreamcast. Oh, this one's just
5: overlooked.
6: I'll be quick about it. Basically, it was used when prototyping the Segway, because it was like, it's such a small form factor. You could just buy it, take out the main board and put it in the Segway.
5: Right.
6: Sega, I don't know, there's something there.
5: Just remove a few letters and then we've got a whole conspiracy theory on our hands. Well, yeah, no, that is a very, I never knew some of these consoles could really be reutilized in this way. So, hey, if you've got an old console lying around, maybe you can make use of it in a different way. You know, maybe you need an old DVD player, bust out the PlayStation 2, you're in business there.
6: If you have any other examples, let me know too, because there are so many. I only got through like half my list, so hit us up at levelupdownunder@2ser.com.
5: And on that note, we're going to throw to another track real quick. It's from a game that I argue to be a Metroidvania, since we're on the topic this week, but it observes a lot of debate online. It's from a game called System Shock. And this one's called Executive. You're listening to Level Up Down Under. We'll be right back.

0: That's right. You're listening to Level Up Down Under, the show where we talk all things video games with Adam and Tom. And it's about that time where we get towards the end of the show, but not before we talk about the new releases coming up. And you know what that means, Adam?
1: More games! More games! Yeah!
2: Woo! Thursday, the 15th of October, Castlevania Belmont's Curse, Crimson Curse. 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This one's out on PC, Xbox Series X, Switch, and PlayStation 5. Also on Thursday the 15th, Over the Hill. 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This one's just out on PC. Again, Thursday the 15th of October, Ratatan is a rhythm roguelike action game that combines rhythm games and side-scrolling action. With online co-op gameplay supporting up to 4 players, an intense battle unfolds with over 100 characters fighting in a massive melee. Let's defeat the enemies together. This one's out on Xbox Series X, Switch 2, PlayStation 5, and PC.
0: And it sounds like you're going to have a lot to play this weekend if you're fetching something new. I, of course, am very much looking forward to playing Castlevania Belmont's Curse if I can finish Symphony of the Night. I'm so close to the end.
2: You were talking about how the voice acting in Symphony of the Night was a little cringe. I thought it was cringe in the trailers for Belmont's Curse, but maybe they're just sticking to the old school style of it.
0: Maybe. We'll have to play it and definitely find out, of course. But that brings us towards the end of the show, and stick around for the next couple weeks. Radiothon will be taking over the airwaves here on 2SAR 107.3, but it does mean that we will be taking a two-week break while we make room for a couple other amazing programs here. I believe we'll have a storytelling performance from 7 p.m. next Tuesday, and then the Tuesday after that we'll be hearing about the state of the station. Ooh. So definitely stick around to hear from that. But we will be right back on the 31st of October, and we're going to throw you right into a Halloween music special.
2: All the video game Halloween-y?
0: Goodness. 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But of course, we'd like to thank you so much for listening. Adam, if you like what you hear, where can you find us?
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0: That is absolutely right. I'm going to leave you with another track from Castlevania. I can't stop myself. I'm not a fanboy, I swear. I just really like the soundtrack. This one's called The Tragic Prince. I believe named none other than Alucard himself. Stick around for Download Disco at 8 p.m. right after us. And until then, until Halloween, we'll catch you here on 2SER 107.3 Level Up Down Under. Goodbye.
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Coming to you live from 2SER Studios here on Broadway. We're on Gadigal land, and this land was never ceded, so it will always be Aboriginal land. Tonight on the show, we're bringing you brand new music, as we always do. And the music is across the spectrum of beats, sounds, electronics, rhythms, genres. We kind of like to go deep and weird. We like to go loud and proud. We like to go up and exciting. But always keeping it brand new. I'm Lorna Clarkson. I'm here with my co-host, Teresa Tan, and we'll be dropping some tunes. But we also have a special guest this week. Milk Paste will be joining us to a selection of electronic sounds on vinyl, but also to tell us more about her new record label. So stick around. That's going to be a little bit later. In the meantime, stay tuned. I'm playing you a brand new track at the moment from Genome. This is Roundlet, coming out on the 6th of November. So this is the vibe of the show. It's stuff very upfront, stuff you wouldn't have heard before. So if this is the kind of thing you like, then stick around. You're tuned to the Download Disco.

Bitches ain't shit. Shit, bitches ain't shit, but hoes and drinks. Bitches ain't shit. Shit, bitches ain't shit, but hoes and drinks. Bitches ain't shit. Shit, bitches ain't shit, but hoes and drinks. Bitches ain't shit. Shit, bitches ain't shit, but hoes and drinks.

listening to a track called Arastra, the Onono Ritualist Mix by Archipness. You can find it on Empyrean Wave Records at the end of this month on the 28th. BAS, the -24% pitch raw edit before that from Dendritic. The Odds and Ends EP is the release that one is on, just out. Dawadub before that from Gavachi, an artist who makes these mad African dubstep rhythms, really loving his stuff. Before that, Conductor from Sir Spiro, brand new one from, Deep Medi, yes. I think it's one of the Deep Medi releases coming out in November. Let me check on that one though. I might be steering you in the wrong direction there. And we start with Genome Roundlet. It's a self-released record coming out at the beginning of November. You're in the Download Disco. My name's Lorna Clarkson. Gonna mix you a few more tracks leading up to our special guest tonight, Milk

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So live in love and you'll see what you earn.

You're in the Download Disco here on 2SER. My name's Lorna Clarkson, and you're listening to Axis of Rotation right now by Atrice. Coming out on a release called Default Settings on Ilian Tape. Before that, Guided Path by Roklum Sabalo on Deep Medi. New one from them, In Yoka, before that. A track called Endurance featuring Paralysis and Ryder Shafiq. That one is a release that's going to be hitting around mid-November on Bleak Winter. Also played the Joris Boon remix of Wisdom to the Wise by Dave Clark. Techno classic. Dave Clark, he's back. Been dropping a few releases and across the spectrum, some house music as well as some techno. So yeah, Dave Clark back in the studio. Good to hear. All right, that brings us up to date. It is about to hit 8:30. And coming up very soon, I'm going to be introducing you to a DJ that I really have been enjoying their work for a little while and have had the chance to talk to them on a podcast. And they have now just started a brand new label. So we're going to be chatting a bit more about that in just a little while. Stay tuned. This is the Download Disco.

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2: Hi, this is Tim Friedman from the Whitlams. I think of 2SER so very fondly. I've been going in there since 1993 to do interviews and live-to-air performances, and I was in there just last year promoting a show on Vinnie Ramone's program. Love to 2SER from the Whitlams.
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0: You are listening to the Download Disco here on 2SER. And I've just been joined in the studio by a very special guest tonight, Milk Paste. Jade, hello, how are you?
1: Hi, Laura. I'm doing well, thanks. How are you?
0: I'm good. I'm going to bring you much closer to your microphone, though.
1: Okay. Yeah, that's better.
0: Yes, now I can hear you. Okay. I'd rather hear you than hear me.
1: I know the feeling, yeah.
0: We've had the pleasure to have sat down together, both on microphones, for a podcast series you started for Phonetico Records. That was such a pleasure to have that chat with you. We dug into kind of history. We dug into all the sticky bits of the music scene. What have you got planned for the podcast?
1: I think what's next is just bringing in people who are involved in the Sydney scene, and yeah, just having a general chat, having an interview. Most of the time it's off the cuff. I just did one with Rini, so that should be out hopefully in the next few weeks.
0: Excellent.
1: And obviously anyone who we bring in, they have a story to tell, and you know, whatever, from what background they come from and the scene that they're involved in. So to be honest, it's just, I'm just winging it really. It's not, long story short, I'm winging it.
0: We all are. But I think it comes from a place of passion, because obviously you were involved with Phonetico Records, you've started the podcast, you're a DJ, and you've also started producing music and your own record label. So yep, that shows passion across the board. You're really investing in this.
1: Yeah, it's my life now, you know. After leaving corporate, I have the energy to do this. So yeah. Why not give it a crack and, you know, enjoy every day waking up and working on music?
0: I mean, it's a privilege.
1: Yeah.
0: Yeah. So what drew you to music? What was your first kind of inkling that music might be something that kind of fed your soul?
1: Probably when I was 14, I remember high school and we had a music class, and I decided to, you know, learn how to play bass guitar. That's what I was kind of drawn to. So I was 14-year-old and learning to play bass at school. And it's funny because I couldn't afford a bass guitar at 14, and my parents didn't want to buy it for me either. So I had to buy a $25 ukulele and like do my homework on the ukulele. But you know, there was like, I think only 14, you know, frets on it. So it didn't really work well, but yeah. 14 years old, really getting into playing bass and into rock. A lot of Pink Floyd, The Doors, Zeppelin, and, you know, was in a band when I was 15. And that's kind of my first interaction with music, and it, you know, music being for the soul, I guess.
0: Yeah. And electronic, what's the first electronic track you remember hearing?
1: I'm not sure I can remember the first one, but kind of the first experience would have been, I remember moving back to Adelaide from Melbourne in my early 20s, and prior to that I wasn't into any type of dance music or electronic music, purely more rock and hip-hop. And yeah, I moved back to Adelaide, all my friends were into going out to clubbing and listening to house music, and I was like, what the hell is house music? What do you mean? What? I hadn't really ever heard of it, so I would have been, you know, 19, 20. And I think at that time there was a lot of UK house, like Julio Bashmore type of stuff going around. So I do remember kind of some fond memories being in my early 20s and into that UK deep house type of sound.
0: So DJing is something, that's how I first connected with you, is through DJing. You DJ a lot on vinyl.
1: Mm-hmm.
0: How do you like to set up a set? What styles will you play out?
1: Depends on the context. Depends, you know, if I'm at a bar, I'm going to play probably more funk, boogie, house, jazz, maybe some down-tempo hip-hop. If it's a club and it's more, maybe it's an opening slot at a club, probably more housey, deep house. If it's late night, probably more techie, electro. And if it's not you know, let's say it's not a club or a bar and it's something else, then like today I get an opportunity to play more listening music. So dub and experimental, down tempo, probably more so non-dance music, I would say.
0: Has that eclectic and broad spectrum of music that you've just talked about, has that come through working in the record shop, or is it something that you were always listening widely?
1: I think over time, you know, buying and collecting records for over 15 years and DJing for almost 15 years, for me anyway, I go through phases of, you know, I'm really into one sound for a few months or a year, whatever it might be. And then you kind of want something different. So then you venture into a different label, different sound, or, you know, a different country. And so it's just this endless cycle of you, you know, exploring music. So I think just being involved and active and being a DJ for almost 15 years, it just, you know, you listen to one genre or one sound for too long, you're like, all right, I don't want to listen to this anymore. let's listen to something else.
0: There's some DJs who stick to the same thing the whole time. But I think it shows that you've got a very kind of keen ear. And every time I've heard you play music, it's been really interesting how you weave it together. So I'm really excited about you playing on the show tonight. It's a real joy. We'll come back and talk a little bit more about your new record label, because I really want to find out a lot more about that. And also your productions. Are you going to play anything of yours tonight?
1: I do have one song, yeah.
0: Yeah?
1: Yeah. I was like, I don't know if it's a bit self-serving, but I was like, no, you know what, it's not.
0: Why not?
1: I spent so many hours slaving away at it, and one song.
0: Excellent. Okay. Well, I'm going to let you get set up, and it's great. I now get to sit back, and Teresa and I are going to be, you know, just getting to enjoy the tunes. All right. 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

0: For the last hour, you've been listening to a special guest mix from Milk Paste, our guest tonight on the Download Disco. Tell me a little bit about the music you've been playing. You said you've sourced it locally, overseas.
1: Yeah, most of the music I've just discovered on Bandcamp. I usually don't spend a lot of time on Bandcamp because I mostly play records. But I wanted to do something a bit different and find some new music. And there's some, you know, a lot of Sydney artists who are releasing on Bandcamp, so I wanted to support them.
0: Fantastic. And really beautiful tracks.
1: Thank you.
0: And there was one in there by you.
1: Oh, yeah. There was. How did that happen?
0: I don't know. It's fantastic. We were talking about it as you were playing it. And if you've been listening for the past hour, it was about four or five tracks ago.
1: Yep.
0: For those who might know, they're kind of more trip-hop sounds of Massive Attack. It had a bit of that vibe, not to say it was referential, but definitely had that kind of feel.
1: Yeah, yeah. I think, to be honest, it's probably around 90 BPM, and at the end of the day, I want to make some really relaxing music, and a lot of it's pretty percussive based. There's a lot of kind of slamming drums and a lot of sampling as well involved.
0: What got you into making music? Like, when did you start?
1: I only started in March this year. Yeah.
0: I was expecting you to say, oh, you know, like 10 years ago.
1: No.
0: Started playing around with my synths.
1: No, I, yeah, I always started in March this year, and I started the Ableton Live School program based in Surry Hills. And it's been incredible. It's a really great program to do if anyone's interested in getting started with music at any level, like a beginner level, refresher, intermediate, whatever. And doing that course has been amazing. I've learned a lot very quickly, and you know, within a few weeks you can go away with the skills to start making music.
0: Amazing. Actually, a friend just had a birthday on the weekend and for her present we bought her Ableton with the beginner's course.
1: Oh,
0: at
1: wow.
0: Live School.
1: Oh, amazing. Yep.
0: So yeah, she can, you reckon she'll be able to make a track by the end of that?
1: I think so, yeah. Hopefully she'll love it, and she'll decide to call in sick from work and then go into Ableton and make some music.
0: There you go. That's the way to do it.
1: I mean, I've done it many times.
0: I won't tell your boss. And obviously, that track is one that we heard. How many more tracks have you now made?
1: I'm not sure. I've lost count, to be honest. I've lost count.
0: And you only started in March.
1: Yeah.
0: Wow.
1: Yeah. It's just a fun thing to do at the end of the day. Yeah. Yeah. So
0: there's going to be a lot more releases coming up.
1: Yeah.
0: You had a release recently, didn't
1: yeah,
0: you?
1: Yeah. So the track that I played was Unused Rattlesnake, was the title track from the EP. It's a 6-track EP. And most of it's kind of ambient, down tempo, experimental. And essentially it's just me kind of, you know, learning how to use Ableton and, you know, learning basic music theory and things like getting my own samples and using a field recorder and then putting back into Ableton and, you know, playing around and rearranging. So it was kind of the first initial EP with playing with those kind of concepts and skills.
0: Yeah, and sounds amazing. Can't wait to hear the rest of the EP. And not only that, you've just, I don't know how you do it with all how much time this would take, but you've also started a label.
1: Yeah, I don't know what happened there, but I decided, oh, okay. Well, no, I decided I wanted to start a label because being serious now, that the label is predominantly, it's for Flinter folks who would like to release on the label, and every step of the production chain, from mixing and mastering to production to the artwork to just everything, I want to involve as many women and non-binary peoples as much as possible, because You know, I work at a record store. I've been buying records for 15 years and, you know, very involved with music. And you look at the credits on your records you have at home, and a majority of them are men. And, mm-hmm. and you know, it's 90-95% of the industry is dominated. And I think, you know, starting the label and having it as the identity of it to address the underrepresentation of women and non-binary peoples within electronic music is kind of the ethos of it all.
0: Amazing. Because if you create pathways and opportunities and spaces,
1: yep.
0: things can happen.
1: Definitely, yep. So, and yeah, fingers crossed, hopefully we've got something lined up for the start of next year for a new release and an artist that isn't me. So, exciting stuff.
0: Yeah, that's fantastic. And you get to A&R and nurture people.
1: Yeah, yeah. I can do something else. I can I can add more to my plate.
0: As if you need it. But I love that how productive you are. I love that you are able to make, facilitate, sell.
1: Yep.
0: And you're in the clubs. So you've really got the opportunity to make it all happen.
1: Yeah, I do. So, yeah, thank God for leaving full-time corporate because, yeah, within a small amount of time, I've had the energy to make music, start a label, spend more time on music, come on radio shows and chat to people like you.
0: Yeah. Well, we've loved having you in tonight. Thank you so much. The music's incredible. I know you've got another couple of tracks to play us. So just want to say thank you so much to Milk Paste.
1: Thank you, Lorna. Thanks for having me.
0: Oh, our absolute pleasure. You're tuned to The Download Disco, where it's all new electronic music. Our guest tonight, Milk Paste, is going to take us out with another couple of tracks. So don't go anywhere.

the Down Low Disco to SCR 107.3, listening to Milk Paste, who's just agreed to play us out to the end of the show, which we're very excited about. The full track list from the beginning of the show and also Milk Paste set is going straight up onto the website 2SER.com on the Download Disco page, so you can check out all the music there. A lot of the tracks Milk Paste has played tonight are from Sydney or Australia, plus some internationals, but really good representation of the excellent music makers that surround us here. We're going to go to an ad break in a sec, but then we'll be back for another few tracks from Milk Paste.

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1: The feature album this week on 2SER is Everything Has Changed by Danielle Blanc. An exploration of self-empowerment and defiance, the Atlanta-based soul artist delivers a lyrically rich sophomore record of intimate and unraveled R&B, folk and jazz. Everything Has Changed by Danielle Ponda. The feature album all this week on 2SER 107.3. It's already
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0: coming up for 10 o'clock here on the Download Disco on 2SER. For the last hour and a half, you've been listening to some excellent music selection by our guest tonight, Jade, otherwise known as Milk Paste. Thank you so much, Jade.
1: Thanks for having me, Lorna. It's been really fun.
0: I know. I didn't let you go. Normally our guests finish and I'm like, okay, now I'll play another few tunes. But you're like, I'm like, can you play some more?
1: Yeah. Yeah, I'm not going to say no.
0: Well, we certainly weren't either, were we, Teresa? Teresa is shaking her head. Yes. Spot Dial Records, I don't think we mentioned the name of your label before, but just in case we didn't, just get it back in everyone's heads.
1: Yep.
0: Spot Dial Recordings, you can jump online. You are pressing vinyl?
1: Next year, hopefully.
0: Yeah.
1: Yep, next year, early, within the first quarter.
0: Excellent. So, and you'll be able to find those at Fanatico Records in Marrickville.
1: Definitely, yeah. There's music up on Bandcamp now in the meantime.
0: Great.
1: Bandcamp's been a great way to get music out and also actually get paid for putting your music out there. Streaming platforms are very corrupt.
0: Before AI comes and just takes it all away.
1: Yeah.
0: Well, we still believe in humans making music, playing music, talking about music. So let's keep that alive. Thanks for supporting so many Australian artists tonight on the show and selecting and playing their music. If you are a music maker, then please do send your tunes in. We'd love to play them on Download Disco. 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It's all about new and unreleased music on this show. So you can get in touch with us through the usual Instagram, etc., but also downloaddisco@2ser.com. We'll be into supporter drive next week to raise money for this amazing station to keep us on air. It's been a challenging year for 2SER, but it's important for us to stick around so that we can support artists like Milk Paste and other DJs, musicians, people who write, people who are journalists. The station is basically all good things to the community. So join us next week and join as a supporter during our show next Tuesday night, 8 till 10. I invite you to tell your friends. Jade, thanks again for being on the show. And when's your next gig? So in case people will be out and about and can see you.
1: The next big gig that I'm excited for is Honey Dijon. So I'm supporting Honey Dijon.
0: Amazing.
1: Late November, November the 27th. That's kind of, you know, I've got many gigs before that, but that's one I'm really looking forward to. So that's hosted by Astral People and House of Mints.
0: Great. Well, I've seen her play before. She's incredible, as are you. So I hope to see you then. That's it for us tonight. We'll be handing over to Andre now for the space in between. So stay tuned and we'll see you all next week.

Hello, you are onto SCRFM 107.3. My name is Andre. The name of this program is The Space In Between, where I generally and genuinely bring you down-tempo sounds, mid to down-tempo sounds, eclectic in nature. Many thanks to Download Disco, doing what they do so well every single week. It's always a pleasure coming after them. A belated show to celebrate the 100th birthday, well, 100 years since John Coltrane's birth. And it's amazing that it's not long ago that I was doing this for Miles Davis. It's amazing that two such important figures of music kind of existed parallel for so long. Look, John Coltrane is someone I haven't played that much on the show for a while. I did play a lot of him. He's a bit of a North Star for me in terms of, well, not just music, but a lot of things, creative expression generally. He's kind of the first. When I started listening to jazz a long time ago, he was the first figure that I heard a clear voice. Jazz could be a lot of things, and it could be nice to listen to, but when I would hear a Coltrane record, it wasn't just identifiable. There was just it's the first time I heard an instrumentalist that really communicated a lot more than just playing melodies and songs that I liked. And he's been an important figure for me ever since. So it's important for me to celebrate his music here on the show. I'll just do it over one show. I won't do two like I did with Miles Davis. And of course, his career was cut very short when he died at the age of 40. And it will focus more on a certain era of his music. Less the kind of hard bop era, I guess you could call it, and more into his exploratory sounds from the early 60s up until his death in 67. Opening one of my favourite live recordings of all time, the John Coltrane Quartet, the Live at Birdland album, recorded in October and November 63 and came out in January 64 with the Classic Quartet. One of the greatest groupings of musicians of all time. McCoy Tyner on piano, Jimmy Garrison on double bass, and Elvin Jones on drums, and Coltrane on tenor and soprano saxophone. It's a cover of a tune that not many people kind of remember or talk about, the fact that it was actually a Mongo Santa Maria tune, Afro Blue. But Coltrane really just did something else with it. Look, I will be playing all of arguably his most important album, Love Supreme. I'll play it in full. I did that a couple years ago to mark its anniversary at the time, but I haven't played it for a long time, so I think it's important to play. So there'll be some lengthier pieces on the show, and look, it won't get too up-tempo and raucous. A lot of Coltrane music towards the end could get quite intense, but I do hope you can stay with me. And I'm not playing any obscurities. I think most of the pieces. Most people that know Coltrane will probably know them. He deserves this dedication. Space in between, to SCR.

0: 2SER acknowledges the custodians of the Gadigal and Darug lands from which we broadcast. 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
5: Hey, I'm Ivy, and I'm the host of Sound Exchange, a music show that airs Wednesdays midday to 2 p.m. And what I love most about the station is how much it supports such a diverse range of local, independent music that is completely free from algorithms, which feels like such an oasis amongst a world of streaming services.

to SER, Space in Between with me, Andre, and it's a John Coltrane special to belatedly mark 100 years since his birth. Been a lot of great things happening to mark the occasion. And I'm going through music of my, you know, some of my favourite recordings of John Coltrane. That I think fit within the show. Just then we heard from 1961, the album My Favourite Things, recorded in October 60, 1960, came out in March 61. Was the first album featuring the classic quartet that we heard on the opening live version of Afro Blue. That of McCoy Tyner on piano. Actually, sorry, I stand corrected. Elvin Jones on bass, but Steve Davis was on double bass, not Jimmy Garrison. It's the second album he did for the Atlantic label. He'd been on Riverside for a couple of years before that. Did many, many albums. But he'd signed with Atlantic. Yes, that was the second album he put out. And a radio edit of that was a bit of a hit, actually. And it was a commercial success. Of course, it was a recognisable song. At that time, I guess a leading example of modal jazz. And before that, we heard Neymar from his first album for Atlantic, Giant Steps, which was incredibly important in terms of the chord, a lot of things about the musicality of it, particularly the chord changes and his phrasing, his very fast melodic playing, that phrasing which became known as sheets of sound. And yes, the kind of, I've seen all kinds of videos that mathematically plot out the chord changes in the track Giant Steps and other places on the album. But broadly became known as Coltrane Changes. And that on Neymar, the band was Wynton Kelly on piano, Paul Chambers on bass, and Jimmy Cobb on drums. He got to know McCoy Tyner in Philadelphia. And they knew each other before they started working together. But, they really formed, as I said, one of the greatest grouping of musicians ever in the quartet. Okay, right now we're hearing a track from his first album on the Impulse label, Africa Brass. And we're hearing the title track now. His sound was progressing even. Look, it's amazing to think these it came out in 1961, but it's amazing to think how much his music progressed, really, in the space of 8 years. As I said, I will be playing the A Love Supreme in full, but got a few more pieces to play before then. Space in Between, 2SCR, John Coltrane special.

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Underneath me now, from an album that was recorded, or some recordings that were done in May and June 1965, but weren't released until 1970 after he died. They called the album Transition, because it was really a transition between his work on albums like Love Supreme and when things got leaned more into free jazz with albums like Ascension. It's a lovely track called Welcome. And before that, Crescent, title track from the fantastic album, which came out in July 64. And before that, Africa Brass, or Africa from the Africa Brass album, the first album he did on the Impulse label, which he actually had, he was bought out of his contract with Atlantic Records by Creed Taylor, who was starting the Impulse label, and offered, I think it was the only deal, the only most lucrative deal rivaling what he was offered at the time was Miles Davis with Columbia. And what he got offered by Impulse was pretty remarkable at the time. Because, Coltrane was a commercial success as well as a critical success, which is, you know, remarkable for a musician who really was creatively so innovative. Okay, now we're going to go. Now we will hear the full album, A Love Supreme, which was recorded in December 64 and released in 65. Regarded as one of the greatest albums of all time, and rightly so. 2SCR, space in between.

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1: The feature album this week on 2SER is Everything Has Changed by Danielle Blanc. 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Everything Has Changed by Danielle Ponda. The feature album all this week on 2SER 107.3. It's already been.
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6: 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Yes, Radiothon coming up. There's early bird prizes, as you can hear. It's edition of the show is a tribute to John Coltrane, who on September 23 was 100 years since his birth. We just heard then the full album of A Love Supreme. Acknowledgement, Resolution, Pursuance, and Psalm in four parts. Look, there's a lot to be said about the record. It's acknowledged not as just the most important record that John Coltrane released, one of the most important records in jazz, as one of the most important albums of all time. So, the classic quartet was the band. McCoy Tyner on piano, Jimmy Garrison on double bass, and Elvin Jones on drums, and also gong and timpani, as you could hear the gong at the beginning. I could say a lot, but I won't about the record. There's a lot written about it, so if you want to know more, you can go and find it. But I guess one interesting thing is, at the time, John Coltrane was looking at all kinds of spirituality, not necessarily following a particular god or a particular religion, but he was just looking across all religions. And one of the things he seemed to kind of come to was that love was the most important thing. Okay, underneath me now, you know, how much more left of the show do we have? Just over 20 minutes. Veering into his later work, I'm going to play a track from the Meditations album in 1965 where he was veering into free jazz. But look, I promise I won't get too full on. And after this, we'll hear a piece from the album which comprised his last ever recordings, which was released as Expression in 1967. Came out literally very days after he passed away. 2SER, space in between.

Okay, coming towards probably the last piece I'll play on the show. Just then, though, Love from the Meditations album, which was the next album which came out after A Love Supreme, was the last time the Classic Quartet played together. But they were joined by Farrah Sanders on tenor saxophone and some percussion, and Rashid Ali as the second drummer. They would... McCoy Tyner and Elvin Jones would quit the band in early 1966. Alice Coltrane would then move in. Jimmy Garrison did stay. It is a lovely album, Meditations. I really enjoy that record. Okay, probably the last, let's see, yeah, close to the last piece we'll hear is a track from the album. It was the first album to be released posthumously, called Expression. It was recorded in September 67. Sorry, it was recorded in February. March 67 came out in September 67, 2 months after he died. Look, some people say that John Coltrane knew that he was near the end of his life. He'd been diagnosed with liver cancer in 1966 and had been... Not many people had known how sick he was. Some people, even Miles Davis, didn't even know he was sick at all. He said that Coltrane's death was a real shock. And, I mean, he died very young, at the age of 40. The track we're hearing is called To Be. And, the band was Farrah Sanders, Alice Coltrane, Jimmy Garrison and Rashid Ali. You've enjoyed this Coltrane special. As I said, he's a really important figure in my musical and artistic world. I'll be back next week for Radiothon here on 2SER.

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1: Hi, I'm Lachlan, and I work and volunteer at 2SER, and I do a show on Fridays called Mighty Real. 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

look at the lines that nature does possess. Let us see a few of them in nature's wilderness. The lines in a leaf go their separate ways, or scatter and tangle in an intricate maze. The straight solid lines of a vertical tree, or the jagged thick and thin ones of the branches we can see.

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I'm a musician. I'm a 2SER subscriber. Community radio has never been more important. We need institutions that exist not to make money, but to provide resources for the community, services for the community, information for the community, activities, all of these things, as well as obviously the role of education in broadcasting that 2SER has fulfilled for so long.

you want to see it go up in flames. And do you, do you, do you, do you, do you say your name? Harley, Farley, Mr. Mickey, Marley, Shirley, Whirly, Nick and Hurley, Pam and Barley. That's the way to do it. That's the way to tell it. If you wanna Joan and Rome, the stick, stick, stone, the iron bone, the copper nose, going home. Pip and Tusk, a scone, Frank, a dilly, a moan, Fring, a frang, a frone, King of Harlem, Billy, Billy, Barlum, Kitchy, Molly, Pip, Pip, Pip, Pip, Harlem. Set fire to it if you want to see it go up in flames. It's

Hey, I'm Maya Toakley and I'm a musician and songwriter from Eora, Sydney, and I love 2SER because they're often the first to support emerging artists like myself, and they've built a genuine community on the ground, which is so important to keep live music thriving in this city.

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yesterday. That's right. Yesterday.

Hi, this is Eva, your host of the Monday Daily Show on 2SER. I love 2SER because it is a place of fostering community, lifelong friendships, and is the best place to find new tunes. 2SER forever!

Hi, I'm Ida, and I volunteer on the Wednesday Daily. And what drives me is that I want to pursue a career in radio and audio storytelling. So I thought this was a great place to start and gain some experience.

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0: Hi, I'm your co-host, Pat Mitchell-Worley.
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0: This week, we feature the mysterious, inscrutable, ever-changing Sons of Mudboy.
1: Also joining us will be Beale Street Caravan contributor Jim Spate.
0: Jim will be exploring the legendary sidemen from the early years of rock and roll that played rock's original lead instrument.
1: The series is called Crazy About a Saxophone, and that's all coming up right now on Beale Street Caravan. What's up, Pat?
0: How you doing there, Kevin?
1: Good. We've got the Sons of Mudboy with us in a butt-shaking set of Memphis music we captured at the world's greatest dive bar.
0: Bar DKDC. Don't know, don't care.
1: Many of our listeners may have heard Sons of Mudboy on our show before. Honestly, anytime we get a chance to have them on the program, we do it. But they don't have any records out. They've never gone on tour, and if we're lucky, they play one show a year. So some of our listeners may be asking who these guys are.
0: And to understand Sons of Mudboy, you must first understand Mudboy.
1: Mudboy and the Neutrons were, and remain to this day, pretty hard to describe.
0: Inspired by the ancient sounds and traditions that still lingered at the fringes in 1960s Memphis, producer Jim Dickinson, Sid Selvage, Lee Baker, and Jimmy Crosswaite joined together to play the music that they loved. Music inspired by Sun Records, country blues, jug band blues, the sounds of the Hill Country, and the sounds of Beale Street. Bring in the elements of that day and age. It was the 60s, mind you, and hopefully you can get an idea of what Mudboy was about.
1: There's very little evidence of Mudboy in the way of recorded music. And keep in mind that the members all had individual musical careers they were focused on. Mudboy wasn't that focused, I've always gathered, but it was a thing, however informal and loose. And it lived and breathed in its own way and morphed into myth and legend over the years.
0: Sadly, we lost Lee, Jim, and Sid far too soon. Sid Selvage, of course, being the founder of the radio program you're listening to right now.
1: But Jimmy Crosswaite is still with us, and vibrantly so, still playing his washboard. And the musical birthright is passed to the talented and able sons of the original group.
0: Ben Baker, Luther and Cody Dickinson of the North Mississippi All-Stars, Steve Selvage of the Hold Steady and Bash and Pop are joined by friends Paul Taylor on bass, Luke White singing harmony vocals, George Schlupik on drums, and Art Edmondson and Mark Franklin on horns.
1: And thus the Mudboy tradition, sacred to so many in the city, lives on in a beautiful way.
0: Here are the Sons of Mudboy live on Beale Street Caravan.

0: Hey, thank you, thank you. 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
1: 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Here's more from the Sons of Mudboy.

0: That was the Sons of Mudboy live on Beale Street Caravan.
1: We'll be back in a few minutes with more music, but right now we're going to turn it over to Beale Street Caravan contributor Jim Spake.
0: Jim Spake. He's a true musician's musician. You've heard him on a ton of records, and you may have caught him recently on stage with Lucero. He knows music inside and out, and today he leads us on a guided tour of the heavyweight sidemen of yesterday.
1: Specifically, the sidemen from the early years of rock and roll that played rock's original lead instrument, the saxophone.
0: The series is called Crazy About a Saxophone. Here's Jim.

We Memphians are awfully proud of all the musicians who have come from here and gone on to spread that Memphis sound all over the world. One of our favorite soul saxophone saints is Mr. Hank Crawford. Hey, David Sanborn will tell you that Hank was and still is his main man.

That's Please Send Me Someone to Love from Hank Crawford. He got the name Hank from Memphis bandleader Al Jackson Sr. because he looked and sounded like a local alto man named Hank O'Day. But Benny Ross Crawford was born here in Memphis in 1934 and was hanging out with fellow Manassas High schoolmates George Coleman, Charles Lloyd, and Finest and Calvin Newbern, and playing with the bands of B.B. King, Percy Mayfield, and Ike Turner before he was 20. But when he was attending Tennessee State University in the late 50s, he was heard by a man who would turn things around forever for him, Ray Charles. Hank joined Ray's band on baritone sax, and here's his first composition for Ray's band from the Newport Jazz Festival in 1958, Sherry.

Saxophonist and Memphis native Hank Crawford made 12 albums for Atlantic through the 60s, and in 1970, he moved to Creed Taylor's Kudu label, a division of the very popular crossover label CTI. At Kudu, even though Hank wasn't allowed to write his own arrangements for his records, he had quite a few top sellers. But in 1982, he signed with Milestone Records and was soon recording with sidemen like Jimmy McGriff, Jimmy Ponder, Dr. John, an old friend from way back in Memphis, Calvin Newborn. Milestone gave Hank the freedom to return to the sanctified soul sound that had moved so many listeners from over 20 years before. Here's Hank Crawford along with Jimmy McGriff and George Benson from 1986's Soul Survivors. Take a listen to One Mint Julep.

0: The great Hank Crawford, one of Memphis' finest. Thanks again for tuning in. This is Jim Spake for Beale Street Caravan, crazy about a saxophone.
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1: Bill Street Caravan is also supported by awards from the Memphis Convention and Visitors Bureau, Tennessee Arts Commission, Arts Memphis, and Tennessee Tourism. 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The soundtrack of America was made in Tennessee. We're back, and we're about to hear more music from Sons of Mudboy.
0: They are the Sons of Mudboy. Their fathers were the Memphis band Mudboy and the Neutrons, a Memphis blues folk rock and roll act that was heavily influenced by first-generation bluesmen like Furry Lewis, Will Shade, and Bucca White.
1: In fact, it was Furry Lewis who gave the group their name. Mudboy and the Neutrons were steeped in the Memphis Maverick tradition forged by men like Sam Phillips, and as such left an indelible mark on the Memphis counterculture scene of the 60s.
0: Band members Lee Baker, Jimmy Crosswaite, legendary producer Jim Dickinson, and Memphis folk hero Sid Selvage continued their musical concept over the decades and began incorporating their sons into the act, passing down the sacred forms of music to them.
1: Now that Lee, Jim, and Sid are no longer with us, their sons Luther and Cody Dickinson of the North Mississippi All-Stars, Steve Selvage of the Hold Steady, and Ben Baker continue the tradition alongside original member Jimmy Crosswaite under the moniker Sons of Mudboy.
0: Are y'all following us? It's kind of complicated, we know. So we caught up with the guys at a rare performance at DKDC in Memphis. I had the chance to sit down after the show and catch up with them backstage. We are here at DKDC with Sons of Mudboy. Okay, everybody, introduce yourself so they can get to know your what your voice sounds like.
2: I am Steve Selvage.
3: I'm Luther Dickinson.
4: Ben Baker.
5: Jeremy Crosswaite.
6: Of course.
0: So we're going to start off with Jimmy. Jimmy, you've seen these young guys grow up, not just physically, but musically. What is that feeling like?
5: Oh, it's wonderful. I never enjoyed playing as much as I do playing with these fellas. I mean, I enjoyed playing with Sid and Jim and Lee, and at the same time, I was drinking then, so I don't remember that much about it. Now
0: like
5: that
0: reliving.
5: I've stopped... I really can remember the songs, and and it's just truly wonderful. And yes, the fact that they're carrying on what their dads and I did is just another Memphis miracle.
0: Do you feel like there's a responsibility involved in this process?
5: Oh, they are truly in many ways better than their dads. I mean that from the bottom of my heart. Now, in different areas, both Steve and Luther have been able to play any number of instruments and any number of different kinds of music. And I think they've taken what their dads started and taken it further.
0: Well, for each of you, you have your own musical projects that you're working on. So is coming back together like coming home, so to speak? We'll start with Steve.
7: Oh, very much so. You know, because a lot of the stuff I do is just from people that aren't from Memphis, which, you know, I don't mean that in a pejorative sort of way, but it's just... it's way different, you know, and everybody has their own sensibility and everything has its worth that way, but coming home is definitely special. From all the people we're fortunate enough to play with, you just kind of, it's just the little things, the little accents, the pickups, the grooves that are so familiar and so comfortable and just puts your soul at ease and at rest and also makes you kind of happy and hyped up at the same time.
3: Jimmy grew up playing with our father. My dad was Jim Dickinson, Steve Selvage, his father was Sid Selvage. Ben Baker's father was Lee Baker. And these guys were song collectors. And they're your first generation Memphis rock and rollers, yeah, and from the area. But in the folk era and then in the blues revival, when Furry Lewis was rediscovered, Bucca White, Reverend Robert Wilkins,
5: Fred McDowell. Good fortune to play with.
3: They all played the Bohemians of Memphis, and the blues masters had this collision at the Overton Park Shell, the Memphis Blues Country Blues Festivals.
5: Yeah.
3: And these guys were blues masters plucked out of obscurity and segregation by the Bohemian generation. And this younger generation and the older masters came together and they taught, you know, and the music went back and forth and they celebrated each other. And so we grew up products of that. So with that comes responsibility because they were song collectors and the repertoire is what has to be protected.
0: For doing songs that are passed down, I mean, how do you change it and still, you know, make it fresh and alive in this moment?
3: I think the key is, like I said, the repertoire. To protect the repertoire, it's the poetry and the melodies. That's what when you break it all down, it could be any type of beat, it could be any type of production or trappings or whatever interpretation, but the melodies are important and the lyrics are important.
7: Luckily, we're fortunate that we had an inclination to love this music and to feel connected to it, because we could have easily been like, well, no, I don't want to do that, or, you know, I reject that.
5: And they also add their own sense of humor a lot of times to songs, verses, and Casey Jones.
7: And, but that's what we learned from y'all, because, like, I mean, for all the Weevil tapes I have, like, my favorite parts are when somebody makes somebody laugh. Because really, for me, that's the best part about being in a band. Again, we're lucky that we have the inclination to love this music, because my dad told me, he was like, you got to keep doing this. People need to hear Casey Jones. I mean, it was a deathbed, like, you've got to do this. And I was like, I am. I love to do this.
4: You know, all of our fathers were pretty political. I mean, some of them couldn't vote my dad because they had the record to keep them from doing it. But we were raised to have a respect for the fellow men around us. And that was how they cut their teeth, was going back and digging up the old roots music from Memphis. And these weren't white players. These were black players. These were players that taught them their craft and their trade. And, you know, they had a high level of respect for the people around them. And not just because they were a different color, but because they taught them their craft. And it just so happened to be in this part of the world, they were a different color. And still it goes on in the city. There's a complete lack of equal treatment and equal protection under the laws. And that's not something that I learned on my own. That's something that I learned from all of our fathers. From my dad, from Sid, from Jim, and from Jimmy, was respect for your fellow man. Continuation of the musical repertoire. It's not just playing gigs, and there's certainly not much money in it. So it's more about keeping the family together, keeping that continued respect going. And at least it is for me, but I know it is for everybody else. So I think I can say that on behalf of everybody. So
0: I want to know, when are we going to get another record?
5: We've been working on it.
3: Yeah, we've recorded maybe 30 songs with our friend Adam Hill at Artist Studios, man, holding the microphone right now, man. He's the fifth Beatle, man. You know, we were playing at the show last year or 2 years ago, and he was standing right there in the front row.
5: You gotta lay the solo down on the one
3: tonight,
5: I just
3: wrote. That's right. Yeah, we are recording.
7: But we're doing it sort of on our own terms, rather than being like, okay, let's go in and make a record. It just happens when it happens, and it's going to happen when it's going to happen.
6: Much like the shows.
7: Yeah, pretty much, yeah.
3: Mudboy has always been an aspect of performance art. You know, it's not really about making a record. It was never designed to be a commercial unit. Dad put it together with the notion, knowing that at the time, Crossfit was banned from the airlines. He couldn't fly. Dad didn't want to tour, and he knew that this band could never tour. So he was like, it's perfect.
0: Well, thank you guys so much.
5: You're welcome. Thank
0: you. And we're going to go back to more music. Sons of Mudboy on Bill Street Caravan.
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9: Here's another depressing one.

this here from some of the finest percussion and bass playing in Memphis, Tennessee, right here. We got Jimmy Crossway on the old washboard. How old is it? It's hundreds of years old. And on his brand new drum with his donated snare stand. George Slepik on the drums, y'all. Paul Taylor, give a little bass.

0: Steve Salvador.
1: Thank you.
2: 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Here's more from the Sons of Mud Boy.
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0: Hello, welcome to Lost in Science. We've got you for 30 minutes now. 30 minutes of fabulous science, 30 minutes of getting lost in questions, queries, concerns, and this week we've got three very special guides helping us get lost. We're very fortunate to be joined in the studio today. Oh, I'm Lyndon, by the way, and I am joined in the studio today by Meredith, Maeve, and Anissa. These are three master's students at the University of Melbourne who are undertaking science communication training. And they are hanging out with me today as a part of one of their subjects where they are practicing their skills talking about science. Not necessarily their areas of expertise, but science stories that fascinate them. Meredith, welcome to Lost in Science. Where have you gotten lost this week?
1: Thanks, Lyndon, and thanks for having us. This week, I wanted to talk about something that is often seen as a bit of an inconvenience, but actually has some pretty interesting medical applications, and that is menstrual blood, so periods.
0: Tackling the important topics here. Mm. That sounds fascinating. Some people call it an inconvenience. Other people may use a stronger term. Mm. Oh, I'm really interested to hear about that.
1: Yes.
0: Okay, getting ready for that. Maeve, hello, welcome to Lost in Science. Where did you get lost this week?
2: Thank you, Lyndon. Thank you for having us. We're happy to be here. I am going to take the lid off bioplastics and what that really is and how it relates to a Mediterranean sea worm from a new study that's come out.
0: Well, we know there's microplastics in everything these days, but bioplastics and sea worms, I look forward to hearing the connections between those two. Awesome. Thank you for coming on the show. And Anissa over there.
3: Hi.
0: Welcome to Lost in Science. Where have you gotten lost this week?
3: I'm bringing story of how tiny bit of light creeping into our bedroom is actually a silent trigger for early heart failure. If you can believe that.
0: What? Hang on. So daylight savings has just kicked in. Are you saying that that's increasing my chance of heart conditions?
3: It's actually the light at night. So during the daylight, we're fine. But if we are exposed to much of light at night, it can be quite harmful for our hearts, turns out.
0: Oh, rightio. Okay. So blood, bioplastics, and blackish nights, but not completely black nights.
3: No.
0: Maybe not the best alliteration, but an excellent lineup, so stick around.
4: I think we're lost.
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0: Hello, yes, welcome back. You are listening to Lost in Science, where we are joined by three fantastic science communication students from the University of Melbourne. Meredith, you want to talk about periods?
1: Yes, indeed, Lyndon. I do want to talk about periods, but not in the way you might expect. So we all know that every month the menstrual cycle occurs, and this is basically shedding of the lining of the uterus or the endometrium. And what you might not think about, or what I didn't really consider, is that actually the uterus is such a highly regenerative organ because every month this lining sheds and then regrows. I mean, in some animals it just gets reabsorbed, but in humans it gets shed and then regenerates. So I'd never really thought about the kind of regenerative properties of this organ. And there's actually some really interesting studies coming out about this. So the one in particular that I was interested in showed that there's a certain molecule that menstrual cells secrete, which could be used to treat osteoarthritis in particular. So osteoarthritis is a disorder that happens usually in older people and particularly in women post-menopause. So it's an inflammation of the joints. And it's quite painful and debilitating. And as I said, it's very common in women. But this study basically showed that these molecules, which are secreted by menstrual blood cells, could be used to regenerate the cartilage and bone, which is affected in this disorder. which I think is pretty bloody cool. So
2: that's amazing.
1: Yeah. Yeah, I think so. Just to give you a bit more information on the study, basically they took menstrual blood from three healthy donors and they used it to treat the like cartilage cells of 10 older individuals. So the patients with osteoarthritis, and these were people between 65 and I think the oldest was 85. And the really cool thing was that they found that even in older patients whose kind of regenerative capacity with these bone cells or cartilage cells, technically, even in older patients where that regeneration is reduced, the treatment with the menstrual cells actually kind of helped them regenerate. And yeah, so technically it's not with the cells itself, but it's with a kind of messenger molecule that the cells produce.
0: That only exists in menstrual blood.
1: Yeah, yeah. So it's the type of molecule is called an extracellular vesicle, and it's produced by a bunch of different cells. So the current kind of gold standard for this type of molecule is from bone marrow. But as you can imagine, that's a very invasive procedure to like extract these molecules from bone marrow. Whereas menstrual blood is very readily accessible and it's not invasive at all to collect. So pretty much these vesicles are kind of like chemical messengers. They're like little packages of different chemicals that can then affect other cells. And they have properties which are unique to the cell type that they come from. So in the case of menstrual cells, they carry those kind of highly regenerative properties that the original, that the organ has, and it kind of stimulates other cell types, so in this case cartilage cells, to regrow.
2: I wonder, are there any other applications beyond osteoarthritis, is that the one you said, that this can be used for?
1: Yeah, it's I think this is just one example of many applications that it could be used for. So this specific study was focused on osteoarthritis because that's, you know, a common condition. But there's also been studies on, for example, tissue healing, and in particular, scar-free tissue healing. So like skin wounds, things like that. They've used menstrual blood to show that damaged tissues like skin can heal much faster and with much less scarring compared to normal, just any old blood. Because the thing about period blood is it's not just blood. It's made of cells and proteins and all these other things. It's not just kind of your stock standard blood.
3: Well, that's very interesting. But could you please explain a little bit more? Because based on my understanding, like menstrual blood is sort of like a dead cells because they're kind of like shredded out of our uterus, right? So we're using that cells to cure the osteoarthritis patients. Or maybe it's something that I perceive it wrong before, like the menstrual blood is actually not dead cells. Maybe it's alive, but it's just they are waiting to be, I don't know, utilized.
1: Yeah, no, that's a good point. The way that I would think about it is there's kind of two layers in the uterus, and the outer layer, as you said, like it is composed of, you know, mucus and dead cells and various other things, and that gets shed. But then there's a kind of second layer that usually stays and regenerates and regrows the tissue. So there are some of those cells that get shed and can be used. And actually, one of the theories for conditions like endometriosis, which is a really debilitating condition, is that those cells continue growing in the wrong places.
3: Interesting.
0: This is one of those studies where you think, how are we just discovering this now in 2026? You know, how much do you think this research sort of smacks a bit of medical sexism, basically, where because this byproduct of being a woman, it has been overlooked. Do you think that's an aspect of this, or is this research now only possible because of our understanding of cells or because of the way that we can apply different treatments?
1: Yeah, definitely. I think, you know, medical misogyny, if you will, continue with the alliteration, is definitely a factor. I think this is a very understudied area, and kind of, there's been some studies of menstrual cells and, like, for example, whether they are usable as stem cells. And that was kind of studied in the early 2000s. But I think if you look at the range of sources that have been studied, I think it's silly that we haven't used this so far because, you know, there's, you know, studies of cells from dog urine as an example, and that has come at almost earlier stage than studying menstrual stem cells or, you know, the properties of menstrual cells. So there's so many studies that, you know, arguably could have not been done. Or at least I think this is an area that has been overlooked for a long time and is now getting a lot more recognition, which is really exciting.

0: You're listening to Lost in Science, and we're moving now from menstrual blood to bioplastics. Tell us, Maeve, you said in the intro bioplastics and some kind of sea worm. What's the connection there?
1: Yeah, well, it is a little bit of a leap from menstrual blood. I'm not sure there'll be that much overlap. And I will get to the connection soon with the sea worms. But to start off, I want to ask Meredith and Anissa a question around what do you guys think of when I say bioplastics?
2: I guess I think of something that might degrade very quickly, whether that's for better or worse.
3: Well, from the name itself, says bio could be from living organisms, you know, plants or, I don't know, anything, like seaweed or whatnot. But then the name plastic, again, it gives the vibes of, again, crude oil and all these synthetic polymers. So yeah. I will go with that, you know, the one that can break down, just like at Meredith says.
1: Yeah, I think they're great answers. I asked this because I also had no idea what bioplastics really are when I started this. And the biggest thing, like a revelation I found, is that bioplastics, actually most of them can't biodegrade. So it's a little bit misleading sometimes, that name. So when you think about it, what actually is a bioplastic then? And I went digging, and bioplastic is a term that can be quite confusing, and it covers quite a few categories. So there can be bio-based plastics, which are plastics made from living sources, so kind of what you were saying, Anissa. But then it also does cover plastic that is biodegradable, which means plastic that can be broken down by microbes into, you know, water or carbon dioxide or even compost. And the huge amount of plastic pollution that is in our environment at the moment is often from that oil-based plastic, like you were saying, Anissa. So that is the big problem that we have. And like I think even Lyndon said at the start, we have microplastics everywhere now. They're even, studies have shown they're in our bloodstreams, which is crazy. And even at the deepest point on Earth, I learned in the Mariana Trench, there's also microplastics. So they're, yeah, absolutely everywhere, which has sort of led to a lot of research going into, you know, alternatives to maybe solve this plastic pollution problem. And this is where the bioplastics have entered. So there's two main bioplastics I learned that are both bio-based and biodegradable, because like I said at the start, most of the, you know, bioplastics aren't even biodegradable, which means they kind of end up in the environment and they pretty much act the same as crude oil plastics. They just sort of sit there. So the two main ones that are both biodegradable and bio-based are made from compounds PLA and another compound called PHA. So PLA plastic is chemically made, and it's often using wheat or cornstarch. But there's another complexity, and even though it is labelled as biodegradable, it actually needs really high industrial heat facilities to be able to compost. So it is biodegradable, but if you pop it in your compost at home, it's not going to biodegrade, unfortunately.
0: Where would we interact with a PLA-based bioplastic? Is that a dog poo bag or a coffee cup?
1: Well, so they do make some PLA-based plastics in our supermarkets, like some food packaging and that sort of thing. But bioplastics in general, like PLA, they're still a really small part of our plastic use and our plastic production in the world. Most plastics are still made from oil and they can be recycled. So they could be recycled oil plastics, but they're still made from oil. So yeah, that's the overview of bioplastics. But then the PHA plastic, this is the one that PHA compounds can be biodegradable and bio-based. So PHA naturally occurs and it's stored on microbes as energy reserves. And this is meaning that it can easily biodegrade if it does reach the natural environment. And so this is where our Mediterranean worm comes back. And so there's a Mediterranean worm, this study showed, that has no mouth and no gut, and it's surviving just fine. So that's kind of crazy, right?
2: Well, how does it survive then? How does it eat?
1: Yeah, right. So it is surviving because of bacteria. And the worm, they host the bacteria under their skin. And there's it entirely lives off this bacteria under its skin. And the study published in a journal recently noticed something interesting, that the bacteria stored on the worm is the PHA compound. So the researchers wanted to understand whether the worm could actually be eating and digesting the PHA. And it turns out that yes, it is. The worm has its own enzyme that breaks down the PHA into usable energy. But before this, we all thought that only bacteria and fungi, you know, microbes, could break down the PHA compound and do that.
2: So just to clarify, is the PHA is just like the chemical that lives on the surface, or is it like a microbe on the worm that like has some sort of symbiotic relationship or something?
1: Yeah, so it's a bacteria that lives on the worm, if that makes sense. Mm-hmm. And then the worm has an enzyme that it uses to break down the PHA bacteria into an energy for it to survive. Does that make sense?
2: Yeah.
1: They also then found with their study, they over 66 other animals have this same ability. So animals like earthworms and starfish and sponges also can break down this PHA compound. So I don't know, this is really exciting just because it can show that the plastic made from a PHA compound ticks both of those boxes that I spoke about earlier. So the plastic, if it's made from a PHA compound, is biodegradable and bio-based. And we're not saying that, you know, all these plastic in the world can be made from PHA and these animals will be able to break it down, but the possibility and capability is there. And so it's pretty exciting to see where this could go, and maybe an alternative promise is being shown for our plastic pollution problem.

0: Welcome back. You're listening to Lost in Science, and the final science communication student that we have with us today is Anissa. Now, you mentioned something about my light at night giving me some heart problems.
1: Yes. I was coming with a little bit of reflections about the topics that I want to speak about today, which is light. Light is very central to our life because it helps us to be productive even beyond sunset. Because back in the old days, we kind of like stop all of our, you know, activities or doing when night starts, and then we just like full rest during the night. And when we're talking about heart health, ideally, we're supposed to, you know, hit the gym or eat our veggies or any nutritious food to keep our heart healthy, right? But what if the absolute easiest and cheapest way to prevent a heart problem actually involves doing absolutely nothing in total darkness at night? And this idea comes from recently published study in the European Heart Journal, where it reveals that exposure of light at night, whether in your hallway or whether from the street lights outside of your apartment windows when you're sleeping, or even your phone, is actually slowly damaging your heart. And I think that's very surprising for me. How about you things?
2: That's, yeah, wild. Kind of scary as well.
1: Yeah, exactly. Because, yeah, we cannot go away from lights at night, right? And the research is actually the first study of its kind and was conducted for almost a decade in the UK population. And it began between 2013 to 2015 by monitoring over 11,000 volunteers who wore light sensors on their wrist for 7 days straight to measure their nighttime light exposure. After 3 years, these participants were examined to assess their heart structure and functions using cardiac MRI scanner. Afterwards, the researchers compare participants who experienced nighttime light levels above 3 lux, or they considered in this study as a high exposure, with those who were exposed to almost no light at night. So maybe you're wondering why they're taking like above 3 lux as a limit. So if we compare it to the old days, before even light bulbs were invented, or generally when our homes and cities are not as glowing as today, we rely on natural light, you know, moonlight or starlight, right? And guess what? Moonlight only has 0.1 lux. It's so low, not even like reaching 1 lux, and even experts recommend us to sleep with environments with light exposure maximum 1 lux. So 3 lux, it's considered quite high for having a good sleep at night. So that's why they are focusing on seeing people who has above 3 lux night exposure.
0: And lux is a light unit.
1: Yeah, light is a unit measure of light exposures. Mm-hmm. And surprisingly, common indoor night lights is ranging between 30 to 300 lux, if you can believe that.
2: That's huge.
1: That's huge. So how exactly could light damage our heart? Because technically, it doesn't even reach our internal organ directly, right? So before I answer the questions, I would like to jog our memories on human heart's anatomy. So in a nutshell, it's a system built by 4 chambers. 2 upper chambers called atria and 2 lower chambers called ventricles. These chambers work together to pump blood continuously at a normally

0: thicker, the amount of space inside the chamber was reduced. And not only that, the scans also revealed that the heart muscle was less able to flex normally during each heartbeat. And the researchers also noted that these changes impair the heart's ability to pump blood normally throughout the body and can be an early sign that the heart function is declining.
1: Yeah, thank you for the reminder of the heart function. I'm wondering, like, do they know why? Like, they know that there is this correlation, but is it to do with, like, our circadian rhythm or something? Do they know any of, like, the mechanisms behind it?
0: Yes, that's a very good question, Meredith. So up to this point, they don't know yet. They're still trying to find the mechanism behind it. They also correlate it with the circadian rhythm, like you mentioned, but they're not sure whether that's really, you know, like causal and effect. So it's still undergoing constant research, I would say.
1: Yeah, thank you. I guess it's good to know that there is an effect and then figure out why so that we can actually change our behaviors, maybe.
0: Mm. Yes.
1: That's the important thing.
0: Maybe you're wondering, is sleeping in a dark bedroom encouraged? So yeah, absolutely. And it's very encouraged to sleep in a dark bedroom and overall lower our nighttime light exposure. And to paint how serious the impact is, the researchers even suggest that doctors should pay closer attention to how much light their patients are exposed to at night, particularly those who already have certain heart conditions. And this is not only about indoor lighting, but also exposure from outside windows overlooking, you know, our glowing cities now that are full of light pollutions that apparently now become an emerging risk of cardiovascular diseases or heart diseases. And ultimately, the advice is rather simple and cheap, which is keep your bedroom as dark as possible and use blackout curtains and, of course, reduce screen time after sunset.
2: Meredith, Maven, and Nisa, thank you so much for joining us this week. It's been wonderful to hear about the research that you've gotten lost in over the past 7 days and that you've explored. Thanks so much for sharing it with us. That's all we've got time for this week, but please join us again next week when we get
3: lost in science.

0: Hello and welcome to The Wire, your independent national coverage of current affairs right across Australia on community and Indigenous radio. I'm Amina Shakur, coming to you from Sin in Melbourne, Victoria. And today on the show...
1: It's a way for us, you know, non-Indigenous Australians to come to terms with the fact that, you know, we are newcomers on this country and we never negotiated our presence. And so it's a way to deepen relationships between two peoples.
0: We examine the future of Victoria's First Nations Treaty after the Liberals pledged to repeal it if elected.
2: Target some of the very important areas, not only the airports, but also the Saudi oil fields and oil facilities.
0: The conflict in Yemen escalates, raising fears of wider regional war. And later today...
3: Now you can just put in a couple of words, get an image of a politician, and then just make them say something.
0: We take a look at how AI-generated deepfakes could mislead voters ahead of the state election. We'll have this and more for you over the next half hour. Last November, Victoria made history by signing Australia's first treaty with First Nations peoples. In the past, Australia has never signed a treaty, unlike countries such as Canada and New Zealand. But now, Victorian opposition leader Jess Wilson says the Liberal Party could repeal the treaty if elected. The agreement sets out a new framework for relationships between First Nations Victorians and the state government. The Wire's Lucy Grant spoke with legal academic Dr. Harry Hobbs about what the treaty means and what could be lost if it's scrapped.
1: And we've seen evidence shows around the world that when, generally speaking, when you give communities who are most affected by decisions the power and the authority to make those decisions that affect their communities, it ends up being better outcomes. And so you have better socioeconomic outcomes, better sense of social solidarity, social welfare. And so you end up kind of getting a better outcome for the people who sign the treaties and also for the First Peoples, but also for the state as a whole, because it means that you spend less money in things like welfare because the communities themselves are doing better.
4: And in the past, you've referred to the Victorian Treaty as a marriage, not a divorce. Can you expand on that idea?
1: Yeah, I think there's been a position for a long time in Australia that, you know, why would you negotiate a treaty? Because we're all Australians, right? That's a treaty is a way to divide Australians based on race or divide Australians based on certain characteristics, where we're all one people, we'd be together as one people. But I think that's a strange way of looking at it, because a treaty is a way of creating relationships with others and saying that we want to be part of you, we want to be in engagement with you, we want to be in a relationship with you, and we want to be stronger together because of that. So a treaty is not a way to divorce, it's, you know, from First Peoples to separate from Australia and say we're no longer Australians. It's a way for us, you know, non-Indigenous Australians to come to terms with the fact that, you know, we are newcomers on this country and we never negotiated our presence. And so it's a way to deepen relationships between two peoples rather than to separate. And that is a marriage, in my view, rather than a divorce.
4: And Australia's first treaty was signed into Victorian law last November after 10 years of treaty negotiation. Why was the treaty negotiation process so long, and how is this reflected in the design of the treaty?
1: Yeah, so the negotiation itself was really quick. It was about 8 months. But it took about 9 years, 8 years to get to the stage where you could negotiate. That's because, again, we haven't a history of this. There are no, was it clear, Victoria or elsewhere, how you'd go about doing this, how you'd design an institution that First Peoples believed would be legitimate and they could put their trust in. And so over about 8 years, First Peoples and the government worked in partnership to develop institutions and architecture and processes through which negotiations could take place, a representative body, an independent third umpire, a treaty authority, a self-determination fund, a treaty negotiation framework, all these kind of necessary institutions that, again, we're doing from scratch because we don't have them already. So that takes a long time. And then the negotiations themselves were very quick. And that's because, I suppose, over that 8 years, the two parties got to know each other quite well. And so they could work relatively quickly to develop new institutions through which treaty making can continue, set up institutions through which First Peoples can exercise decision-making power in certain certain areas, and then also develop an agreement that this would carry forward through additional treaties over the coming years.
4: And less than a year into the treaty being signed, where have you seen the work of treaty impact Victorian people the most?
1: So basically, the treaty is very new, and so it hasn't had a lot of time to work itself out or for us to be able to assess what's happening in the implementation stage, because these things take time. But there's a few things already where we can see how the treaty works, what it actually means in practice. And so, for instance, the Victorian Parliament passed an amendment to the Corrections Act last month, which is going to basically mean that the state didn't need to ensure that prisoners would have at least 1 hour outside a day, essentially. And because Aboriginal people are disproportionately incarcerated in Victoria, as they are across Australia, the bill would then have a disproportionate impact on the actual Victorians. And so the treaty institutions go along well, and the Assembly, you know, used the new arrangement through the treaty to speak to the minister about this, to provide their advice, provide their comments. And they said, you know, this is going to have a disproportionate impact. It's going to be challenging. This will be bad. And this government acknowledged that and said, yes, that's true. We agree that it's contrary to the treaty relationship, but we nonetheless think it's important and we're going to pass the bill anyway. And so at one level, it showed that the treaty hasn't really changed anything. The parliament still has the capacity to pass laws. The government can still execute its priorities. But it does also give First Peoples a stronger entry point, I suppose, into the lawmaking path or the policy-making path, because they can speak to government and the government has to respond to them. Whereas before, the government doesn't have to respond to them. So I suppose at least they kind of responded, but it also doesn't mean in reality that there's no veto power on the treaty.
4: And the Victorian Liberal Party have said that if elected, they will repeal the treaty in their first 100 days in order to deliver quote-unquote real outcomes for Aboriginal Victorians. Given what you have just described about how treaty provides practical outcomes for First Peoples led by First Peoples, what do you think the Liberal government means when they say real outcomes?
1: I don't necessarily know what they mean, but I think it would be a retrograde step if they were to try to walk away from the treaty. This is, as you say, a process that's taken 10 years of negotiation, of working together. Aboriginal Victorians are clear that this is what they want. This is the way they want practical outcomes to occur. They believe that practical outcomes are best achieved through treaty. The state for the last 10 years has agreed with that process and that position and have worked diligently and carefully to create a really novel framework that doesn't diminish our Westminster system of government, but allows First Peoples to have, you know, a say in the decisions, the decision-making policy or decision-making process of issues that affect them. And I think it would break trust with a lot of Aboriginal Victorians and Aboriginal people across Australia in the long history of North America and indeed in our near neighbour of New Zealand, where governments have acted contrary to treaty principles or contrary to the treaty. That doesn't mean, in the First Peoples' perspective, that the treaty has been repealed or revoked or annulled. The treaty still exists. And so, to some degree, the cat's out of the bag. We have a treaty. And the question now will be whether the government listens to it and upholds it rather than pretends it doesn't exist.
0: That was a legal academic, Dr. Harry Hobbs, speaking to The Wire's Lucy Grant. Yemen is facing renewed violence as Houthi rebels escalate attacks on Saudi Arabia, including its main airport in Riyadh. The conflict risks drawing more countries into a wider regional war, while rising tensions between the US and Iran continue. So, how serious is the threat of escalation, and is a diplomatic solution still possible? I spoke with Middle East expert, Emeritus Professor Ayman Sakal, for more.
2: It's certainly sending a very strong signal to the Saudi authorities that the Houthis can target some of the very important areas, not only the airports, but also the Saudi oil fields and oil facilities.
0: Could the airport bombing in Saudi Arabia draw countries such as the United States, Turkey and Pakistan more directly into the Yemen conflict?
2: A possibility of intervention, and we will do it soon, but he hasn't really done it yet. And he made this statement something like 2 days ago. My hunch at this point is that Trump administration is quite really reluctant to get involved in another front while the conflict with Iran is still going on and it's not really come to an end. And also it's an issue of the number of interceptors that you United States has. It doesn't want to really dwindle or bring down that number in their inventory just in case the war with Iran is reignited. So what President Trump in the past and also the Vice President J.D. Vance have said that they are happy to provide a mediation and try to bring about some sort of a diplomatic solutions between the Houthis and the Saudis, and of course also the Saudi-backed internationally recognized government of Yemen. But nothing has so far really transpired. I think everybody is really waiting to see whether the United States is going to intervene. And of course, the United States has been a security provider for Saudi Arabia over a long period of time. At the same time, the Saudis have tried to invoke this recent security pact that they've signed with Turkey and Pakistan. There have been reports that some Pakistani troops are already on the ground in Saudi Arabia, and they may have been stationed even before these events. And the Houthis only yesterday announced that they have captured something like about 40 to 50 Pakistani soldiers. Whether that's really true or not is difficult to verify. But so far, I don't think that the Pakistanis, and in fact, the Iranian foreign minister, Abbas Araghchi, has offered to mediate between Saudi Arabia and the Houthis in order to bring a viable resolution of the conflict. But there have been reports that the Saudis so far have declined that offer. And Saudis seem to be very angry about the fact that the Iranians may have been responsible for provision of all these drones and missiles that the Houthis have in their inventory. And it looks like that the Houthis are very well equipped.
0: Yeah. And could we see this conflict affect the global oil prices and shipping in the near future?
2: Well, absolutely. I mean, the prices have already really gone up because there are two major choke points through which oil is exported from Gulf to the outside world. One is the Strait of Hormuz, and that is remained closed, although President Trump is the Strait of Hormuz has been closed, the Saudis have exporting at least half of their daily production through the east-west pipeline, which goes from eastern Saudi Arabia to Bab el-Mandab, and then from there exported to the outside world. Before that, it used to go through the Bab el-Mandab, but now that it's been sort of blocked by the Houthis, it's going to go through the northern part of the Red Sea and through the Suez Canal, and of course that is very expensive.
0: And lastly, is a diplomatic solution still possible, or is it going to extend to a wider regional war?
2: Well, I mean, it's already becoming, it has assumed a regional dimension, I think it really depends on how now the Saudis and of course also the Trump administration, as well as the Pakistanis and Turkey, is going to really react. I mean, the Saudis have said that they are going to continue the conflict, and they will continue the air bombardment of the Houthis areas, and the Houthis have been really responding to that. But there is still room for a diplomatic resolution of this conflict, particularly if the United States put pressure on Riyadh and also some of the other countries and the region stand more for a political resolution rather than military resolution of this conflict.
0: That was Middle East expert, Emeritus Professor Ayman Sakal, speaking with The Wire. 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I'm Amina Shakur in Melbourne. A big hello to our listeners in Alice Springs on ACCC 102.1 FM, to our friends in Noosa on Noosa FM 101.3, and to the other side of the country to Radio Goolaree in Broome, Western Australia. AI-generated deepfake videos are emerging as a concern ahead of the Victorian election, with fake political content spreading online. New research suggests around 1 in 4 people struggle to correctly identify deepfakes, while many also mistake real footage for fake. I spoke with Lucas Whitaker, lecturer in marketing at Swinburne University of Technology, about the risks deepfakes pose for voters.
5: General
3: platforms like OpenAI, Google Gemini, you can create semi-realistic looking deepfakes of politicians. So you don't need lots of technical expertise. These are tools where you can just type out what you want the image to do or to say, and it can create a realistic enough looking video of the person being depicted. So it's a bit scary how easy it's becoming, for sure.
0: And what's the difference between, say, fake news and deepfakes?
3: So deepfakes, the primary, characteristic of them is that they utilize artificial intelligence. So there's some sort of machine learning in the background, which is detecting what the content is and generating content based off of how it's been trained. So fake news can cover off a variety of different formats. You might think of just general misinformation or disinformation that uses text or imagery. Things like cheap fakes, where there's no AI used, but it could just be, photoshopped content of images.
0: You mentioned that deep fakes may include political figures and their faces or videos. How does deep fakes have an impact on the Victorian elections coming up?
3: Unfortunately, there aren't a lot of guidelines in regards to how they can be used. There's this, a sense that there is no regulation of the truth when it comes to elections in Victoria. So there's always the ability to misrepresent, right? That is inherent within political advertising. We might think back to the Mediscare campaign, right? When it comes to deepfakes or artificial intelligence, we're now able to misrepresent much more, creatively. We might not necessarily be creating content which is designed to fool people, but you can still generate content which is seen to parody or misrepresent or make the opposition or whoever you're trying to target discredited in some way. So there's a definite, impact in regards to just how voters might view political issues and the ongoing conversation, because also now this is creative content which can now be generated so much more quickly as compared to maybe in the past you had to create a whole commercial and campaign around it. Now you can just put in a couple of words, get an image of a politician, and then just make them say something. So it's just becoming so much more cost effective, meaning that these creators can just pump out content much more quickly. Also the fact that in Australia, it's a mandatory voting system. So even if deepfakes aren't necessarily persuading someone, just being exposed to it means that every vote can potentially be impacted, because we can't just opt out of voting like in the US.
0: And how important is media literacy around, deepfakes?
3: I think it's essential we have to start having these conversations about, what can be generated, what is possible. A lot of reliance has been placed in previous years on platforms. They're creating these algorithms which allow them to detect when there's AI-based disinformation being shared. But these technologies are progressing faster than detection. So there's always going to be this onus needing to be placed on the individual in having the critical literacy, the media literacy, to be able to discern what's real and what's not. A lot of people aren't quite across how sophisticated these technologies can be, and they might just share content which they don't actually understand is artificially generated. So I believe media literacy is incredibly important. We're seeing overseas some interventions start to address this and is generally effective in reducing one's belief in deepfake content and just being aware of what it can do at a democratic level, and just to be more critical of appraising what they see online before they share it.
0: And how can voters check whether a political video is real or AI generated?
3: So in AI videos generally can have particular cues. There can be things like the mouth can be blurry, the eyes can have lots of blinking or not enough blinking. There could be some uncanny aspects of the politician being depicted. I would encourage people to look beyond how it appears, but also think about its actual content. So is it a statement which is perhaps consistent with what the politician would say? Is it being shared from a source which is credible versus just a random, Twitter account or Facebook account? So there's more than just how it looks. It's the content and also these source factors that someone should try and triangulate between when determining the credibility of a piece of information they see online. Just be aware that not everything you see is authentic. Always double check, verify sources of information, particularly relating to politicians and certain issues which are prominent in the Victorian election.
0: That was Lucas Whittaker, lecturer in marketing at Swinburne University of Technology, speaking to The Wire. Researchers have discovered a new species of ancient bird fossil near Richmond in outback Queensland. The bird lived around 105 million years ago during the Cretaceous period. It's only the second species of the Cretaceous bird to be formally identified in Australia, offering new clues about the country's prehistoric wildlife. Tune FM's Ash Taylor spoke with Dr. Matt White for more.
5: Yeah, well, a bit of background is I used to be a postdoc researcher down at UNE, and that was when we first described Confractocercus, which is a crocodile that had a baby dinosaur in its stomach. So that was back in 2022. With this discovery, I'm still with UNE as an honorary researcher, but we've been working with Richmond, Kronosaurus Corner, basically central Queensland. And out there, we're finding a lot of a really exciting material. I'm not sure if you heard recently, or about a month ago, we described, 2 months ago now, we had an ithiosaur with a lot of bite marks in it. And those bite marks were made by a big chronosaur. But one of the really cool features of that discovery was it had a pterosaur in its stomach. So that was kind of like our last tadukka, our last discovery, and this one just happened to be accepted and published now, and it's a really cool find. It's a very rare find.
6: Oh, I can imagine. What is it about Cretaceous bird species that makes them so rare in Australia?
5: We just don't have the right preservation, the right at that time, the right preservational environment. You really need very very soft, calm conditions, because you're looking at birds that are very small and delicate. So they need to be buried really quickly, and that prevents a lot of decay. So a lot of the small, fragile bits and pieces, they don't get broken up. Where these things are getting deposited out in Richmond, it's all marine environment. So these little birds are getting washed into the ocean, or when they fall, they die pretty much like seagulls. But they're broken up, they're eaten by predators, so it's very rare to get these little, these fair few bones.
6: And so these two separate leg bones that were found in Richmond at the Kronosaurus Corner, they're from the same species as each other, but different to the one found in the 80s. Do you think that they're from the same specimen, or would they have been from different birds?
5: No, possibly. They're definitely different birds. I actually found 12 kilometres apart and just so happened to be just a week apart. So they're definitely not from the same individual bird. The subarctic Minotaurus is from an anti-ornithine. So they were the birds that were reasonably common and diverse around that time. And so same with the new tibiotarsus, the new leg bone, that was from the same group of birds, but because that element was the same as the one found in Anantius, we could name the specimen.
6: When it comes to Cretaceous birds versus modern birds, at least from the specimens that we have here in Australia, how different are their bones?
5: When we're actually finding them, they have evolved a bit, especially the foot bones and the leg bones, but and the skull. We don't have teeth in these things. So in our modern day birds, back in the Cretaceous, some had teeth. We don't have actual skull material of these guys yet, so we're not sure, but the actual group they belong to, and anti-ornithines, did have teeth. We've got quite a few pedal bones as well, little phalanx that have been found in amongst our fossil remains, and they're kind of similar to what we actually get today.
6: And I think one of the things that was noted was that this area in Richmond that it was found, it's actually a public fossicking site. So for people out there who might be into fossicking and going to areas like this, what sort of things should they be on the look for so that they don't mistake it for just a random fish bone, for example?
5: Oh, these things, the actual tibiotarsus that we found is quite long and gracile. But it's hollow. It looks like a modern day bird bone, basically. Nice orange colour. But, you know, it's not be restricted to just leg bones. If you have a look at when you're eating a chicken or any other dead birds on the side of the road, you can have a look at their remains and kind of familiarise yourself with, oh, those bits could be actual bird. They're quite different to the fragile fish bones that we're actually getting out at Richmond. They're no scales. Fish have generally got very fine elements to them. But I guess the one thing is, if you're unsure, make sure you pick them up and take them into the museum, and they'll be able to identify the paleontologist or whoever's working there. We'll put them aside for identification later on.
6: Yeah, I mean, I can't imagine being one of the people who goes out there and finds a bone and it turns out to be something pretty important. I mean, that must be a really good feeling.
0: That was Dr. Matt White there speaking to TuneFM's Ash Taylor. And unfortunately, that is the end of today's show. Thanks so much for listening wherever you are in Australia. The Wire is a co-production between community radio stations SYN in Melbourne, 2SER in Sydney, Radio Adelaide, 4ZZZ and Radio 4EB in Brisbane, with the great support of the Community Broadcasting Foundation and Community Radio Network. 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We pay our respects to elders past, present and emerging. I'm Amina Shakur, coming to you from SYN in Melbourne, Victoria. Thanks so much for your company, and we'll see you next time on The Wire.
7: Hello, this is Reese from 2SER. I'm a producer on Wednesday Drive, and I love 2SER because it gives me the chance to really get involved in the community. I get to promote local artists and community events, and it feels good because every time they're in, they always seem to appreciate it.

just a little kid. All these dreams, wanna make it big. Cannot interfere. Pain and tribulation bring out my fears. Did it get too close? That's what happens when you're one of the most. Am I losing myself? I don't wanna be ghosted. Did it run, hit the sun? Am I falling to the trope? Never let go.

I'm just gonna be me. I'ma fight for everything. Fight for who I wanna be.

Great to have your company right across Australia, thanks to the Community Radio Network and heard first on the mighty 2SER. Wherever you're listening, welcome to Chimes. I'm Paul Gough. This is a program that celebrates guitar pop. And I haven't made a program that has a thematic core to it for a very long time. Sometimes just because I'm far too busy. But recently I was hosting a program on ABC local radio and I chose as the emphasis for music on that day, getting back to the 9-to-5 reality, as a lot of us are, given we've come away from a holiday. Maybe some of you didn't have a holiday. But I thought I'd look at days of the week. Can't choose songs about Saturday or Sunday as much as I'd love to because there's a lot of them. And I've discovered in this process, please, songwriters, come up with some good songs about Thursday because there aren't a lot around. So we're going to hear songs about Monday to Friday as a way of getting us ready or as a way of making us go, yeah, I'm back in the groove. This first song called As Fresh As Monday, and I don't know how many of us turn up fresh on a Monday, is by the group whose song we use as a theme for Chimes. A great group, originally from Tassie, moved to Melbourne back in the 80s. They were called the Oddlites, and this from the B-side of that Chimes single is the track I just mentioned, As Fresh As Monday.

I loved the duo of Ultimate Painting, Jack Cooper and James Hoare. Really fantastic songwriters. And of course, they released an album which disappeared as quickly as it came out, only endured about, I don't know, a month or so as a, well, as a pre-release, and then it was just withdrawn, never came out. That was from the album that did stay out and about that came out in 2016 from Ultimate Painting called Dusk, and I played for you the track Monday Morning Somewhere Central. As this is the theme for today's Chimes, looking at days of the week, and that really coming about because reflecting on the fact of people getting back to the 9-to-5 grind, Monday to Friday is, I guess, the days most of us work. Some work other days, of course. Some of our weeks are very different. But, yeah, using that traditional sense of Monday to Friday, I've chosen songs that have that name attached to them. We started with the Oddlights and the B-side to their wonderful Chime single, which gives the program its name, As Fresh as Monday. So we'll go sequentially, coming up to Tuesday now. And there are a lot of good songs about Tuesday, I have to say. This one is from one of my favourite groups that were around in the 80s and slightly odd in some ways. They were called Felt. And this is from their eighth album that came out in 1988, The Magic of Eights, and was called The Pictorial Jackson Review. What was unusual about this release was the A-side was chock full of indie pop nuggets, all quite short songs, but the B-side were just two very long instrumental tracks, which kind of made it a little bit unusual. The track I'm playing came out on the reissue of that release called Tuesday's Secret. It was actually the flip side of a single around about at the same time called Space Blues. I'm not sure why it wasn't on the original, and I'm not sure why it was put on there and not Space Blues. I can't answer these questions. All I can tell you is this is a damn good pop song from Felt, Tuesday's Secret.

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1: Yes, with your very ears you shall hear the power of their infinite creativity.
0: Ready yourselves on June 16th at 10 p.m. as we begin 2SER's newest program entitled Metal on the Margins.
1: But if any of you mere mortals cannot wait, you can find us on social media at 2SERMOM.

track Tuesday Secret was actually meant to be on the album, but that and Jewels Are Set in Crowns were pulled in favour of keyboardist Martin Duffy's instrumental tracks that took up the B-side. I mean, those two tracks wouldn't have made it go a longer album, but I guess they could have shuffled things around a little bit. Anyway, they were restored to the album called The Pictorial Jackson Review. I fell in love with Felt from their early days on the Creation Records label. A lot of their stuff's been reissued on Cherry Red out of the UK. And just, I think, a pretty important band of the 80s. Lawrence went on to create some other rather different sort of bands like Denim. If you don't know any of these outfits, go and check them out. Don't forget we have a Facebook page. If you look for the handle at Jingle Jangle Chimes, you'll find it. Or if you just put Chimes in the little search box, you'll come up with it. You can also get in touch. Have I told you that before? Yes, many times I know. Send me an email, chimes@2ser.com, where the program's first aired. Off to Perth, albeit in a time machine, to an absolutely brilliant band that were around in the 80s. They were called The Palisades, and they released, well, a couple of things, but their 12-inch that came out at the time made me absolutely fall in love with them. This one, which with all their tracks were reissued on Egg Records back in 2004, called A Month Too Soon, 86 to 89, is Alternatively Wednesday.

been aware of bands like the Beatles and the Byrds, but I sort of dug deeper into the 60s, and it's propelled me forward to find things with a similar oeuvre, and that's why I love doing Chimes. I bring all those elements together for you. That was the sound of 1986, a group called the Sidleys, which were a four-piece, and they were signed to a little label called Medium Cool, which is a fairly great label, and released their debut single, What Went Wrong This Time, one of my all-time favourite tunes, and I played for you one of my favourite tracks, alternatively, Wednesday from the Palisades. We are skipping along the days of the week for this edition of Chimes, and we are into the difficult day of Thursday. Look, I think I mentioned at the start of the program, I did another program where I was looking at days of the week, but I was probably looking at it from a more populist bent, if you want to call it that, or a commercial bent. And even at that level, there are very few songs about Thursday. There's a track by Bowie. There's not a lot of others, I've got to tell you. It's pretty slim pickings. But I'm glad to be able to share with you this next group, a group that gets skirted over in the arc of pop songwriting. They also came out of the UK in the 80s, but weren't affiliated with any of the movements I've spoken about or labels of that period. They released two albums, a couple of singles, and they split up in the early 90s, just given that they didn't probably get the success that they had hoped for. They were called the Parachute Men, and they had also had some sterling tracks. Wonderful sound, beautiful, slightly melancholic edge to what they did. This one's from their second album called Earth, Dogs and Eggshells. And this is the single that heralded that particular release, and one that I've still is still a favourite in my collection. This from the Parachute Men is Every Other Thursday.

It's only in recent times that I shared with you a track from the excellent The Chameleons and from their first album, Script of the Bridge. On that occasion, I was sort of showcasing bands that had that sort of strong 80s post-punk feel to what they're doing. This time I'm playing them. I could play them just because I love them, but this time the reason I'm sharing the track with you is because of our Days of the Week theme, Thursday's Child, from that debut release. All their albums are pretty good and highly recommended by me. The Sound of the Chameleons that came out of Manchester in the early 80s. Prior to that, we heard from the Parachute Men from Leeds. They came out in the mid-80s. Different sound, very much in that indie pop vein. But after that particular album, or the track we heard from on that album, Every Other Thursday, and the album being Earth Dogs and Eggshells, that momentum that they had hoped for just hadn't really got them anywhere. And so they broke up, sadly. The Parachute Men. This is Chimes, heard first on 2SER in Sydney and heard right across the country thanks to the Community Radio Network. Really great to have your company. Hope you're enjoying the tunes. I love when you reach out, and I've had some lovely messages recently. It's always a pleasure to share these tunes with you. Now, one of my all-time favourite bands are Yola Tengo, and I was fortunate enough to... I only saw them once, but when I did, their amp blew up and they turned the show into what was to be a particular set of music. They just let everyone sing out from the crowd, and if it was... they were able to do it based on some limitations that had been imposed upon them, they did so. And it was a magic gig. One of my favourites, I've got to tell you. But what I love about them is they so often tackle cover songs in such a brilliant, brilliant way. And it was way back at the start of their career in 1990 when they released Fakebook that featured some sterling tracks, one of which was an old Cat Stevens song. But the track that I have gone back to, and I've played to some people who, if they love the original as much as I do, I have to say, it's one of my favourite songs from The Cure, Friday I'm in Love. The fact that it's a little more stripped back, languid, and a little more slacker, shall I use the term, makes people not as excited. But I think this is a really, really fantastic version of Friday I'm in Love from Yellow Tower.

There's a little label out of New York that's been around for quite a while, but a friend of mine pointed me in their direction in the early noughties called Cloudberry Records, and they released a lot, and I'm talking a lot of EPs. This is from EP number 75 that came out in 2008 from a group, the Arc Lamps. And this label really were able to find the new generation of jangly pop freaks. A lot of the bands that I've collected from that label, I don't really know that well, but I love so much of the music that came out on the label. That's from a little EP called You Made a Wave of Sound from the Arc Lamps, and I shared with you the track Good Friday. Prior to that, we heard from the magical Yola Tengo from an album that included some killer versions of tracks from very diverse artists such as Hank Williams, Sun Ra, and Love and Spoonful. But it was their rendition of The Cure, which fit our brief for today, Friday I'm in Love, and a top-notch song. I was going to play The Cure's version, and then I remembered Yola Tengo, and I guess that stripped-back feel with the prominence of the guitars was maybe just slightly better attuned to what we do here at Chimes. This is the name of the program, Chimes. I'm Paul Gough. Now, we've gone through all the days of the week, so what do we do but cherry pick from, because we don't have a lot of time left. Here's a song I wanted to play from The Verve, and it's again, in the line of what we heard from Yola Tengo, it's a stripped-back version of a track from their debut album, A Storm in Heaven, which was such a killer release that came out in 1993. A lot of their albums have been reissued, and then it comes with, obviously, bonus tracks, which, if you're a fan, you obviously get very, very excited about. So this one, the acoustic version of Make It Till Monday.

0: One of my favourite bands out of the UK from the Creation label roster, and there's a lot of great bands on that label, is The Loft, and from the ashes of The Loft rose The Weather Prophets, also The Caretaker Race and The Wishing Stones. The Loft was such an influential band, and from their canon I played for you On a Tuesday, great track. We also heard from The Verve, their track Make It Till Monday from their debut album A Storm in Heaven. Now, we'll go to Wednesday, I think, as one of our closing tracks, and then I'll have a special one to conclude with. Kobe and the Prisoners. There's something special about this release in the kernel of the idea I had for this was Monday to Friday being the 9-to-5 working week, and everyone is sort of going back to it. Well, Cody of the band Cody and the Prisoners, for his third album, did something different. He got sick of the 9-to-5 and gave up his full-time job, decided to stay at home with his three-year-old son, sold his house, bought a new dilapidated building to fix up. And in all of that change in his life, it gave him this whole new emphasis in creativity. And out of it was born this particular album that came out towards the end of last year called I Imagined a Window from Kobe and the Prisoners. This one is called Wednesday at Noon.
1: Well...

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some 60s pop stylings to take us out this week. The sound there of Coconut Groove from 7 years ago, How to Build a Maze, and some wonderful folkloric sounds of Sweden. Some of the little melodies are woven into that track. Even the name of the band comes from a Love and Spoonful song. And I shared with you as a way of closing the program. Monday is a popular day to write songs about on a Monday morning. We started with Kobe and the Prisoners. Great new track from them. New as in within the last few months. Anyway, Wednesday at noon. You've been listening to Chimes. I'm Paul Gough. I hope you've enjoyed this thematic program. And if you are heading back to work, take it easy. If you've already been in it, well, just keep going. And if you're still in holiday mode, good luck to you. Maybe you're retired. I don't know. Whatever the case may be, I look forward to your company next week on Chimes. But stick around on 2SER because coming up, the mighty Stuart Coupe and Dirt Music. And to take us there, one of the great songs as performed by the Mexican mask-wearing surf rock-loving funsters known as Lost Straight Jackets. This is their rendition of Friday on My Mind. Have a great week. Speak to you soon.

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1: Good morning, I'm Laura Devoy. The Federal Treasurer will today introduce controversial tax changes to Parliament. The legislation would see a minimum 30% tax on discretionary trusts. Labor needs support from the opposition or minor parties to pass the bill in the Senate. The Coalition will oppose the legislation. It says discretionary trusts are used for legitimate purposes, including by small businesses. The Greens have raised concerns the bill may have been watered down and is calling for a Senate inquiry. Medical professionals say communities in Nepal are continuing to face disaster-related challenges. It comes after a landslide caused severe flooding last month on the border with Tibet, with more flooding this week. Australian Nepali medical doctor Dr. Sambriti Adhikari will visit Nepal soon to provide urgent medical care and humanitarian assistance through Mission Australia. Speaking to National Radio News, Dr. Adhikari explained the logistical challenges facing the region.
2: Right now, there is limited access to begin with. The bridges, the roads have been swept away by the flood. So access has been an incredibly difficult thing to actually do the outreach from that perspective. And it will continue to be an issue as the monsoon rains continue, as this new flooding situation has arisen and evolved, access will continue to be a big logistical challenge.
1: The man who allegedly drove into a crowd of pedestrians in Newcastle the day before the NRL Grand Final has been hit with 8 additional charges. 10 people were injured in the incident. The driver, an 18-year-old P-plater, was charged with 9 offences, including dangerous driving occasioning grievous bodily harm, negligent driving and causing bodily harm by misconduct. The additional charges include 6 counts of causing bodily harm by misconduct while in charge of a motor vehicle. In Azerbaijan, girls wearing headscarves are being refused entry to their schools. A new law has banned religious clothing in the majority Muslim country, which has prompted protests outside some schools in the capital Baku. The BBC's Rayhan Dimitri reports.
3: Police in Azerbaijan said they had detained pupils after an attempt to set fire to a secondary school in Baku. On Monday, 37 people were arrested for protesting against new school uniform rules, Azerbaijan's interior ministry said, after children wearing headscarves were turned away from a number of schools in the capital. Videos on social media showed students chanting hijab, hijab. The rules, which were approved by the government last month, ban clothing in schools that contradict the principle of secularism in education, although the word hijab is not mentioned.
1: Former American gang leader Dwayne Davis, who was found to have orchestrated the murder of rapper Tupac Shakur, has been sentenced to 40 years to life in prison. 2 torch runs are edging closer to Melbourne for the Special Olympics Australia National Games. The western route of the law enforcement torch run final leg arrives in South Australia's Riverland region of Berry today. Students at Riverland Special School will be viewing the torch this morning before it crosses into Victoria. On the east coast, the torch run will hit Wollongong and Goulburn today. The Flame of Hope will arrive in Melbourne for the opening ceremony of the Special Olympics National Games on Monday. Turning to sport, in tennis, Alex De Minaur is through to the quarterfinals of the Shanghai Masters after a 6-3, 6-4 win over Karen Khachanov. His next opponent is the world number 2, Alexander Zverev.
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5: 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My name is Beattie Tao, filling in for Robbie Buck. Filling in for Robbie Buck this morning. Thanks to Paul for bringing us his show Chimes just now. Always the perfect way to start the day. And listener Pete agrees with me. He said, awesome, just turned the radio on at work and get greeted by the chameleons. You can always let us know what you're enjoying on 0468 44 1073. I'll be with you until 9 a.m. and coming up on the show, in the house, we'll be talking to Vyadehi, our producer, all about zines and Radiothon. After 8 o'clock, we'll be hearing from our soulful, jazzy R&B feature album of the week, Danielle Ponder, all the way from Atlanta. And I want to ask, do you remember your first job? Because I remember going around and handing my printed CV door to door, and I wonder if that's still the done thing. I'd love to hear what your first job was and how you got it. Tell me on 0468441073. And I'm asking because we'll be speaking about super and what you need to know about getting started. Maybe super doesn't sound super sexy, but we are heading into summer and many young people are getting their first jobs. Maybe that's you or your sibling or your child leaving school, applying for work for the first time, and you want them to be a little bit more informed about what their rights are and why it's important. If that's you or someone you know, stay tuned until 8:30 when we are having that chat, and that will be with Super Consumers Australia, a research and advocacy voice for superannuation consumers. For now, looking at the weather, right now it's about 13 degrees but feels a bit cooler with a possible morning shower on the way. Today it will be a max of 19 degrees, and normally I'd play the traffic key, but I think that's a little bit anticlimactic because all I have to say is that at Penrith on Henry Street at High Street, there is a crash involving a car and traffic lights are damaged as well, and traffic in all directions will be affected. And something else has just popped up in Brookvale on Pittwater Road at William Street. There is a broken down car and one of three southbound lanes is closed. So for now, we're jumping into summer clothes. This is Michael Kiwanuka. 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My name is Beattie Tower, filling in for Robbie Buck with you this morning.

0: 2SER acknowledges the custodians of the Gadigal and Darug lands from which we broadcast.
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Talk It Over by Leon Bridges. That is from his fifth solo album, Happiness Anytime. And Leon Bridges will be touring Australia early in 2027, playing at the Opera House on February 27, if you are interested. Before that, you heard The Bamboos and Reginald AK with One and On and Leon. And then we heard from Leon Bridges again. This next one is Danielle Ponder from her sophomore album and our feature album of the week, Everything Has Changed. We're chatting with her just after 8 a.m., so stay tuned for that. This song is Laurel Canyon, and I looked it up, and Laurel Canyon is a neighborhood in the Hollywood Hills famous for being the center for counterculture in the 60s, and many prominent folk and rock musicians moved into the area. Let's hear it. 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

Godzilla by Sweetie. And before that, we had Milu Moon with Like an Adderall. They are from Australia. Up the top, we had Laurel Canyon by Daniel Ponder, who is, of course, our feature album of the week. And we are chatting to her all the way from Atlanta very soon. That's coming up just after 8. But right now, it is 7:30. It is Wednesday, the 14th of October. We are chatting about super later on and what you need to know starting out, and that is because we're going into summer and it's the time that many school leavers start their first job. So I put a call out for what your first job was. Mine was working at an odd little American diner style cafe, and I only worked there for one summer, but I have a lifetime of stories, not all good. Cody, our lovely drive presenter, messaged in. My first job was at a news agent catching newspapers as they shot out of the plastic wrap rolling machine. Had to be fast and catch them or cop a flying newspaper to the stomach. Wow, Cody was truly putting his body on the line for journalism early on. So thank you, Cody. Let us know what your first job was on 0468 441073. A quick look at the weather and traffic. Right now, it's 13 degrees, but feels about 9, which is why it's a bit chilly out there, with a possible morning shower to come along with that. Today, it will be a max of 19 degrees. And a quick look at the roads in St. Peter's on the M4 motorway off-ramp to St. Peter's Interchange. There is a car broken down. One of four southbound lanes is closed. And at Brookvale on Pittwater Road at William Street, also a car that has broken down, and that's affecting

southbound traffic with one of three southbound lanes closed. And they've both just disappeared. So hopefully that means that it is clearing up out there. Very soon we'll be chatting Zines with Via Dehi, our fantastic producer. But for now we have Chopping Mountain. 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

0: What the People Say by Erykah Badu and The Alchemist. And before that, we had Houlihan with Harrison Ford. It is about almost 7:45 and it's October the 14th. And so, of course, it's October, so that means that Radiothon is live. Radiothon is our biggest event of the year, and the theme for this year is participate, celebrate, and donate. 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Everything you do, from listening to donating, just being part of our community, is helping us to stay on air, and we want to get to our 50th birthday. We are, of course, have recently celebrated our 47th birthday. And here last night at the studios, we had a zine workshop, and Viadehi, he is going to tell us all about that. Thank you for joining us on air, our fantastic producer, Viadehi.
1: Hello, good morning.
0: Good morning. So firstly, is it zines or zines? And can you tell me what they are?
1: So it's pronounced zines, and it's because that's like a contraction from the word magazine. Mm-hmm. So they're fan zines or fan magazines, and traditionally they're made DIY, hand-drawn, reproduced using photocopiers, and it's very much about the DIY homemade aesthetic. Mm-hmm. And they kind of originated as like this form of self-publication in 1930s during the Harlem Renaissance, and they got their most momentum during the punk movements in 1970s and 1980s, and it became like this crucial way for alternative subcultures and minority communities to kind of speak up about what they want and, you know, be politically active and just like reject mainstream norms, if that makes sense.
0: Yes, that does make sense. And I feel like now, here at 2SER, we love zines. We have so many like posters made by people in our community and zines that we put out and publish. And I feel like now in the time of AI, people want to get back in touch with their craft, back in touch with DIY, be making things with their, you know, own hands and minds. So tell me about the workshop that you did as part of Radiothon last night.
1: So the workshop was actually a bunch of the volunteer community members kind of meeting up and working on zines together. It was very community-based, which, you know, we love that here at 2SER. But what we did was everyone kind of, some people were working on like collaborative zines where everyone would do a page about like the volunteer's guide to 2SER or, you know, what to expect for Radiothon, that sort of thing. And then there was also like people who did a zine on a bicycle. And mm-hmm. I think Josh from Newfangled, he was doing a zine on bicycles. And, you know, he was like, everyone was suggesting what songs would be relating to that. Mm. And then I was doing a zine on Music Mothers and Others, which is a show we have here at 2SER. Yeah, it was all for Radiothon because we've got our 46th. I think this year's our
0: 47th.
1: Oh, 47th. Wow. Yeah,
0: I know.
1: Our 47th Radiothon.
0: At 1979 was when 2SER went on air, which is wild.
1: Yeah, oh my God. So much history.
0: Yeah.
1: But yeah, and we were kind of looking through the listening post as well. It was just so, like, for stuff to put in, and it was just so interesting to see all the history that we have at 2SER. Mm-hmm. And I think Lachlan Holland was sitting next to me, and I think he spent about 2 hours on the workshop just like reading the listening post.
0: Yeah. Getting ideas, no doubt.
1: Yeah, of course, yeah.
0: And so are you like kind of collaging? Are you making it on like a Canva kind of?
1: Yeah, it's all hands-on. We're doing collaging. We had a bunch of like materials spread over the table and people were just cutting things out and we would glue them to the thing. And I think some people were probably doing, because with zines, there's not really like a format that you have to follow. So some people might do more images, some people might want to do more words. So I think we had a good mixture of both in our workshop. And there's actually, yeah, I think it's just left set up in the room upstairs for Thursday.
0: Oh, there's another one.
1: Yeah, there's another one on Thursday happening.
0: Okay.
1: 5 to 8 p.m.
0: Wonderful. If you're interested, again, the Radiothon website is 2SERradiothon.com. And so are you going to be going on Thursday? Have you got a project that you need to complete?
1: No, I've actually finished mine, but I'll see if I like have another one done by then. I'll just maybe pop in and put it in our little sleeve that our little sleeve we have up there to photocopy.
0: Yeah. That's awesome. So if you're around the Ultimo area, around the 2SER studios or UTS, you might be seeing some really cool creative zines popping up on the walls. And also, like, good job for going and doing this. I know you're in the midst of a really busy time at uni. You guys are going up to exam period, right?
1: Yes, we are. Yeah.
0: I was in the UTS library the other day, not studying, but just doing general life admin, trawling, domain.com. And it was absolutely packed. I could barely get a seat.
1: And I think it's a lot of the HSC students are also in there as well studying. So it's not just the uni kids. It's like, the HSC kids. So it gets quite full, especially around lunchtime.
0: Yeah.
1: Yeah.
0: Well, thank you so much for letting us know about the zine workshop. And again, if you want to join, it's on Thursday at, what was the times again?
1: 5 to 8pm.
0: 5 to 8pm here at the 2SER Studios in Ultimo. So if you've ever just been curious about what goes on in here and you want to have a little look-see around, then you can do that and come to the workshop as well. Again, that is 2SERradiothon.com for more information. And we're talking a little bit later about Super. As I mentioned, a lot of people are, uni students and high school students are going to be going into summer and they're going to be starting their first jobs. So what was your first job?
1: So my first job was I was tutoring a young girl with English and maths and just a little bit of everything, to be honest.
0: Okay, a little bit of everything.
1: Yeah.
0: All right. So you were kind of across the board good at school and studies.
1: Yeah, I would say so. I mean, I was always a very creative person. Mm-hmm. I did like visual arts and drama as like for my HSC. Mm-hmm. But I think when it comes to year seven, it was like, because year seven, you have to do all the subjects, right? Mm. I guess those are the subjects that people find the most tricky a lot of the times because they're not they don't really know what to expect. You don't really do that in, well, maybe you do art, but you don't really do drama in primary school. And you don't really have that experience until you step into high school.
0: Yeah.
1: So it was just like a little bit about that. Yeah.
0: Okay. Awesome. Well, thanks so much for coming on air. And so that was Via Dehi letting us know about the zine workshop. Thank you.
1: Thank you for having me.
0: So it's about 10 minutes to 8 a.m. A bit later on, we're chatting to Danielle Ponder, but that is coming up after the news at 8 o'clock. For now, we've got Two Clocks From Now Always Fades. 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
1: Good morning, I'm Laura Devoy. Power has been restored to around 6,000 customers in Alice Springs, but about 3,000 remain in the dark. A severe storm hit the city on Monday afternoon. Power lines, trees and roofs were brought down by near 100 kilometre per hour winds. The Northern Territory's Power and Water Corporation says it could still take some days to reconnect the remaining properties. In a statement issued late last night, Chief Minister Leah Fenocchiaro said multi-agency teams continue to coordinate recovery work and respond to outstanding incidents. New data reveals hospital spending is outstripping spending on primary healthcare and prevention. Shannon Kirkwood reports.
2: In 2024-2025, total hospital spending reached $123.4 billion. The Australian Institute of Health and Welfare's Health Expenditure Report found governments funded 70% of total health expenditure. The data also shows state and territory governments are funding a larger share of Australia's health system compared to a decade ago, as public hospital spending remains the highest area of health expenditure, growing faster than primary healthcare spending, which increased by just over 1% to $93 billion. While spending on health goods and services per person rose to $10,614.
1: Property experts are tipping Australia's housing market will recover in the second half of next year as changes to negative gearing and capital gains tax come into effect. But before then, house prices are expected to fall up to 11% in some states, according to the Australian Property Institute. Chief Economist Dr. Sherman Chan says further interest rate rises may also be a factor as the property market navigates a period of uncertainty.
3: Our research indicates that we have yet to reach the bottom of this residential property market downturn. We're expecting a peak to trough price decline of about 11% in New South Wales, Victoria, Queensland and Western Australia, 9% in South Australia and 8% in Tasmania. The good news here is that property professionals are expecting the housing market recovery to begin in July to September 2027.
1: Pope Leo has been diagnosed with lung cancer. The 71-year-old pontiff underwent surgery early this morning to remove a growth on his lung. The Vatican says the surgery was successful. However, an examination of tissue has confirmed a diagnosis of lung adenocarcinoma. The diagnosis was expected, though that was not released to the public beforehand. Britain's intelligence agency has warned far-right terrorism is a growing threat. The head of MI5, Ken McCallum, outlined various challenges to national and global security in his annual threat assessment. He also warned of the threat of foreign states, including Russia, who are using polarising algorithms to divide British society. Mr. McCallum added terrorists were already using artificial intelligence.
4: It needs sober work now to prepare for the possibility that either AI could enable dangerous knowledge, for example, around bioweapons, to reach people who mean us harm in a way that they've found hard to access until now, and or there is also potential for AI to be used to generate new pathogens in the first place.
1: That audio from the BBC. Turning to sport, in cricket, Australia has won the first test against South Africa by 214 runs. The home side was all out for 206 overnight, falling well short of its target. Josh Hazlewood was the best of the bowlers with 6 wickets in the second innings and 8 in the match. Matt Renshaw was player of the match with 190 runs in the first innings and 82 in the second.
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5: Good morning. 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Just before the news, we had Sesame Girl with Kick in the Teeth, and we had Now Always Fades with 2 Clocks. We're originally meant to be having Danielle Ponder on shortly, but unfortunately she's going to have to reschedule. She's over in Atlanta dealing with a very busy schedule. Obviously, she's just put out her feature album, which is Everything is Changing. So you'll just have to hear that in your ears instead of chatting with her live, but that's all right. We are going to be speaking about super a little bit later on because 2/3 of young people don't understand super. That was reported by the Australian Financial Review in August based on a survey of school leavers. We're going to be talking to Super Consumers Australia to get their advice for young people who maybe aren't sure where to start. I did the call out for what your first job was, and we had Alfie messaging in with, good happy morning. Good morning, Alfie. He said, my first job was during school. I was around 16 working the weekend graveyard shift at the servo at a motorway rest stop in Wädenswil, Switzerland. This motorway was the main link between Central Europe and Italy. Experienced a lot of interesting people stopping by. Good life experience. It sure sounds like it was a beautiful place, at least, to have your first job. If you want to tell me what your first job was, it's 0468441073. That's 0468441073. Quickly looking at the weather today, it will be a max of 19 degrees. Still a bit chilly out there though. There's also the chance of a morning shower. And let's have a look at the traffic.
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5: At Preston's on Bernera Road at M7 motorway southbound on-ramp, there is a hazard, something is lost on the road and the on-ramp is closed in southbound direction. At St Peter's on Campbell Street at Prince's Highway, there is a car broken down and one of three westbound lanes is closed. And that is all for now, but we'll be keeping an eye on that for you. But right now we've got Hourglass of the Eye from Blind Year. 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I'm filling in for Robbie Buck this morning. My name is Bidi Chow. Thanks for tuning in.

0: Hello, I'm Sunny Lou, and you're listening to 2SER 107.3. Peace and love, friends.
1: Sydney's godfathers of 80s jangle pop, The Crystal Set, return with a new single, Pretty Schemes, ahead of their new record, Don't Peak Early. 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

Murata by Bama. And we had If I Let You from the Wombat Sisters up the top. As you know, it is officially Radiothon. It kicked off this week and we're going until the end of October, and there are a heap of cool prizes. And I have the happy job of announcing that we've raised over $12,000. So we've just in the last hour passed from the 11s into the 12s, reaching $12,332 to be exact. The theme for this year is Participate, Celebrate and Donate. We chatted earlier about zine workshops and we are running the third and last workshop this Thursday at the studios in Ultimo. Everyone is welcome and it's free from 5 p.m. if you feel like getting amongst it and getting a little creative. So we've been on air to SCR here for 47 years and we want it to stay that way. We've seen decades of journalists and musos and creatives of all sorts come through the doors, including, I just found out, my dad's aunt, Deirdre. She used to be a nun, but she volunteered here at 2SER back in the 80s, so only within the first couple of years of 2SER being on air. And she told me she covered political stories like the military dictatorship of Chile. So it goes to show, you know, 2SER is such a staple of Sydney, of music and Sydney culture. And if you want to get around us, now is the time to do it. If you want to find out more about the prizes and events and everything in between that we're running in October, you can go to 2SERradiothon.com. But for now, we have the one and only Danielle Ponder with Power. Danielle Ponder is our 2SER feature album of the week. You are listening to 2SER. My name is Beattie Tao. Stay tuned.

Black is that little space we find in the dark each night without a light, in the bend of dark arms, safe from trauma, grief, and strife. Black is the color of real jungle fever in Belize, Tanzania, or Papua New Guinea. Sweaty black bodies swinging wildly, uninhibited, unashamed, unabashedly free. Black is the color of the Atlantic floor, the complexion of the sky god directly north. It is a sunset horizon disappearing into Ontario Lake. Black is

0: shades of red. 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
1: The feature album this week on 2SER is Everything Has Changed by Danielle Ponton. An exploration of self-empowerment and defiance, the Atlanta-based soul artist delivers a lyrically rich sophomore record of intimate and unraveled R&B, folk and jazz. Everything Has Changed by Danielle Ponton. The feature album all this week on 2SER 1.

Only Love from the Ezra Collective. Before that, we had Power from Danielle Ponder, our feature album of the week. And we've also had a text come in. I'm not sure what their name is, but they said, you played a song this morning with a Cure-like bass beat after 7. Was it by Milu Moon? There are so many variations on the name on Google, and I want to learn more about her. Thanks for your efforts. Thank you for texting in. Milu Moon is indeed her, and we played Like an Adderall a little earlier. Milu Moon is Emily McGill's femme-fronted bilingual French and English, Dream Psych Project, based in Melbourne, NAM, in Australia, but they are originally from Chicago. So very interesting. I think that that comes through in her music. But this next song is 1-800-MIKEY. Very soon we're going to be talking with Super Consumers Australia. That is coming up after a few songs.

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0: Hi there, I'm Stuart Coop and I've been presenting Dirt Music on 2SER for the last 15 or 16 years. I want to keep doing it for another 15 or 16 years. I believe passionately in community radio and 2SER. Anything you can do to keep this station on air for a long, long time, just go ahead and do it. Thank you.
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0: This is Druid Fluids with Petri Gore. Before that, we had Juswan with Head and Heart and Lee Nauchi with Please Don't Go. It's about 9:15 right now, which means I'll be handing over to the Daily soon. But before we do that, we have a special guest coming on board to chat with us. So did you know that 2/3 of young people don't understand super? And this was reported by the Australian Financial Review in August, based on a survey of school leavers. And I kind of noticed that within the same month, some of the parties are proposing that young people be able to access their super early in some capacity. And I thought it would be a good time now to bring it back to the basics of what super is and how it can benefit you. So with me on the phone is Super Consumers Australia Director of Policy, Jessica Spence. Thank you for joining us, Jessica.
1: Good morning. Thanks for having me.
0: Okay, thank you for being here. So I remember going into my first job at a shop and they sign you up to whichever super they use, and it's kind of easy to not really think about it. So for listeners starting out in the workforce, possibly this summer, what do they like need to know about super and their right to super?
1: Sure. So the most important thing to know is what is super. So superannuation is money that your employer is legally required to pay on your earnings if you're over the age of 18 and you're working a job. And that gets paid into a super fund, which you actually do have some choice over, but it's not optional. Your employer does have to pay. So the most important thing is that it's not optional. Your employer does actually have to pay that amount to you.
0: That's a very important detail. And is it right? Am I right in thinking it's 12% of your salary?
1: That's right. So 12% of your salary, and that's on top of your salary, not taken out of your salary. And your employer will pay that into whatever fund you choose, or if you don't make a choice, then whatever fund they choose.
0: Yeah. Okay. And so most young people, am I right in thinking, would be using an industry super or like a retail super fund. Can you tell me a little bit about the types of funds and what they mean?
1: Sure. So your retail fund is often offered by a bank. And what that just means is that they make a profit off the fees that they charge you. An industry fund is a not-for-profit fund, so they don't keep any profit off of the administration fees that they're charging you. But the most important thing between the two is actually just the amount of earnings that the fund is getting versus the amount that they're charging you, and whether or not that makes sense for the customer service that you're getting.
0: Okay. And so, you know, I remember back when I was first earning my paychecks, the amount that kind of goes away to your super seems like really small. And, you know, you're not earning much. So most people, you know, will hopefully have decades to put money away, ideally. But why is it important that people be investing into their super as early as their 20s?
1: Well, as you say, it may not seem like a whole lot of money at the beginning, but that time makes a huge difference. So as your money is invested and it's earning compound interest, that amount grows gradually. And over a period of 30 years, that can be actually, you know, a large amount of money. So people who are over 60 now have an average account balance of $350,000. So those would be people who would have mostly had super contributed for most of their life. So over 30 years since we've had compulsory super, which actually only started at 3 or 4% in the early 90s. So, you know, it doesn't seem like a whole lot at the beginning, but of course, when you've got time on your side, it can amount to a lot. And, you know, that's $350,000 or potentially more that you wouldn't have otherwise had. So it's a good thing.
0: Yeah. And I feel like now, you know, people are living longer as well, possibly having a longer retirement than what they might have previously.
1: Every dollar counts, right?
0: So yes.
1: having that amount that, you know, is essentially just growing in the background, and, you know, you don't have to actually spend that much time thinking about it if you don't want to. Mm-hmm. It's really nice to be able to be, you know, to rely on when you're ready to retire.
0: Yeah. And do you recommend for younger people, you know, that they do shop around, or what stage of kind of earning a paycheck and investing in super should people be thinking more strategically about the kind of account that they're putting their money into?
1: Look, the first thing that I would suggest most people do is actually just log into their super account, make sure the employer contributions are getting in there, and set up multi-factor authentication. If that's like, that's level one effort, if that's all you've got time for this week, then, you know, that's a huge deal. Because, you know, we do see that there are some employers right now that are actually not making those contributions. So step one, just make sure that the money is getting into the account. Level two effort, you know, I think a lot of people would be doing their taxes right now and potentially even getting a tax refund. That's a really great opportunity to, while you're in your ATO account anyway, look at whether or not you have multiple accounts that you might want to merge, mm-hmm. as well as actually check out the ATO comparison tool. So the ATO has a tool that shows all the different MySuper products that are available. Not all products, but the MySuper Balance products that a lot of people are in when they first join their fund. And it shows, you know, the net returns as well as the fees. So okay. if you know, you can check to see how your fund is doing relative to the other funds.
0: I see. Now, okay.
1: Past performance isn't necessarily a good predictor of future performance, but past fees is a pretty good predictor of future fees. So if you're looking at your account compared to the other ones and it's not ranking, that's a good opportunity to think about, well, maybe it's a good time to make a change.
0: Okay, well, thank you for that. I'm glad you mentioned merging accounts, because I think the first time I really thought about MySuper was when the government did a big announcement saying lots of people had multiple supers because they just would let their you know, employers open one kind of when they would start different jobs, and they were actually losing a lot of money that way. But I did want to say as well, you know, during COVID, 5-6 years ago now, the government had a temporary scheme that allowed people to dip into their super as an emergency response to what was happening. Have there been any learnings in the industry or flow-on effects?
1: Yeah, so it was used a bit. We know that people who took money out of their account could be as far as, I think, the Super Members Council estimated about $50,000 worse off by the time it comes to retirement. But obviously that's weighed against what they used the money for at that time. And for some people that might have been the right decision for them, notwithstanding the fact that they'll be worse off. I think the question now is, how do you make up those contributions? Mm-hmm. And are you able to sort of contribute a little bit extra now, if you're in the right financial position, to be able to make up for those earnings that you missed out on?
0: Yeah, okay. Because recently One Nation and Coalition have proposed policies that may involve taking money out of your super early to put to something else. You know, you're an expert. What do you think is a reasonable cause to be taking money out of your super so early in life when you say, as you say, it's what you need to retire on? Yeah, what's your advice there?
1: Well, right now, the superannuation system actually does allow people to take money out of their account when they're experiencing financial hardship or if they've got a major medical expense. So the law actually already provides for a number of those situations. Obviously, what's going to make sense for any particular person is really going to depend on their situation. Ideally, there would be other supports in place so that people wouldn't have to make that decision. But at the end of the day, it's, you know, it's up to the individual about what's going to be right for their situation.
0: Yep. Okay. And they should think about that really seriously, because as you say, the money they take out now could compound to be quite substantial by the time they are retiring. Do you have any tips for how a worker could go about checking that they are getting the right super paid to them? You did already touch on that before, but are there any other resources that you want to point the listeners to in the direction of?
1: Sure. So step one is just check to make sure that the money is getting into your account. If you are getting paid a paycheck, the employer now has to pay your super at the same time as your paycheck. So about 2 weeks or so after you've gotten paid, the money should be in the account. If it's not there, probably a good idea to ask your employer what's going on. If you're not comfortable doing that, there is actually a really good web page which you can Google on the ATO website, which shows you how you can handle the situation and provide some resources about what you can do, including reporting it to the ATO. If you are not getting paid super, it's important to get on top of it as soon as you can in order to make sure that you can take action to get that money back. It is important.
0: Okay, thank you. Thank you so much for joining us on 2SER this morning, Jessica.
1: You're welcome. Thanks for having me.
0: So that was Jessica Spence, Director of Policy at Super Consumers Australia, a non-for-profit research group and advocacy voice for superannuation consumers. If you are heading into the summer and looking for your first job, I hope that that has equipped you with a little bit more information. And if you want to listen back, you can catch that chat at 2scr.com. It's coming up to 9:05, which means we hand over to The Daily. But for now, this is Ghost by Grub.

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5: You are listening to 2SER. Thank you so much for sticking around this morning. My name is Biddy Tao and I have been with you covering for Robbie Buck. And I'm about to hand over to Cody and the team from The Daily, which is very exciting. They've got an awesome show for you lined up. As we've already talked about, it is Radiothon month, so please get around it at Radiothon. 2SER Radiothon. .com. We really hope to see you, you know, joining us at our live broadcasts, coming to our workshops, anything that takes your fancy. But for now, here's the news.
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7: Good morning, I'm Laura Devoy. The Federal Treasurer says proposed tax changes, which will be put to Parliament today, will mean a fairer tax system. The legislation would see a minimum 30% tax on discretionary trusts. The Coalition will oppose the bill, citing the effect on small businesses. The Greens have raised concerns the bill may have been watered down. Treasurer Jim Chalmers says it's a sensible change.
8: There are a range of very sensible exemptions that the changes don't come into place until the middle of 2028. And we've provided a number of options for people to pick up and run with. Should they want rollover relief to restructure, should they want to elect to lock in distributions and avoid the minimum tax.
7: Opposition leader Angus Taylor says Labor is waging a war on aspiration and small business.
9: And we should be clear about why they're doing this. They're doing it because they've lost control of spending. Spending at its highest level in 40 years outside of the pandemic, $1 trillion of debt.
7: The cleanup following a severe storm on Monday is continuing in Alice Springs as thousands of people remain without power. The storm damaged roofs and knocked down power lines and trees with near 100 kilometre per hour winds. 9,000 people were left without power. Around 2,500 are still waiting to be reconnected. Alice Springs Mayor Asta Hill told the ABC it's not yet known how many properties were damaged.
10: And indeed, with further storms forecast, our priority is clearing up as much as possible, clearing away debris, and following that, we will be starting the broader recovery effort and making a proper assessment of the damage.
7: Data shows Australia is spending more on cancer than any other disease group. Shannon Kirkwood reports on the Australian Institute of Health and Welfare's analysis.
11: A total of $195.1 billion was spent on disease and injuries in 2024-2025. The Institute says spending on cancer has more than doubled since 2013, rising to $21.7 billion. Cardiovascular diseases and musculoskeletal diseases were the second and third highest spending disease groups, while cancer carried the highest burden of disease during the reporting period, followed by mental health conditions and substance use disorders. Across all disease groups, the cost per service was found to be consistently higher for people living in the most disadvantaged areas, and population growth was the largest contributor to spending growth.
7: A man will front court today charged with murdering a 12-year-old boy. The boy was allegedly shot in a unit in Sydney's southwest last month. He died days later. Police say nine other people were in the home at the time. Three men, all aged 18, were arrested. Two were released pending further inquiries, while one was charged with concealing a serious indictable offence. A 19-year-old man, who was 18 at the time, was arrested at a correctional facility yesterday and charged with murder. Turning to sport, in football, the Matildas have defeated Haiti 7-1 in France. Letitia McKenna scored two goals. Caitlin Ford, Daniela Galich, Claire Wheeler and Holly McNamara also found the back of the net, while Haiti scored one own goal. Australia's next match will be against Colombia in Canberra next month. And in tennis, Alex de Minaur is through to the quarterfinals of the Shanghai Masters. The Australian defeated Karen Khachanov 6-3, 6-4. His next opponent is the world number two, Alexander Zverev.
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Welcome, welcome, welcome once again to the Wednesday Daily. My name is Cody, and big thanks to Big Breakfast Beatty Tao for filling in for Robbie Buck this morning on a really great breakfast show there. You're sounding great, Beatty. I told you that earlier, but I want the people to know that you're sounding good this morning. So, yeah, keep it up, man. Keep it up. I hope to present a really good show for you today as well, because we've got quite a lot on. So you would have seen recently the AFL and NRL Grand Finals, where they have the retiring players taking to the field for one last time. But what actually goes through their minds when they retire? How do they manage that change? We're going to be talking a little later with psychotherapist Nikki Ford all about that very topic. Also on the show, Addy Road is gearing up for its 50th birthday celebrations, and it's going to be quite an event. You know, they're a real institution in the Inner West, it has to be said. That's not a controversial statement, I don't think. Nonetheless, we're going to be chatting with CEO Rosanna Barbero all about what they've got planned coming up for you on the show. And also, the news doesn't stop there, because a couple of weeks ago, you may have seen that Parramatta elected a new Lord Mayor. And not only did they elect a new Lord Mayor, he is the youngest Lord Mayor in Parramatta history. I'm going to be talking to Councillor and now new Lord Mayor of Parramatta, Cameron McLean, later about what it has been like to become Mayor and what we can expect from Parramatta Lanes, which I believe is the very first big event on his schedule. Well, schedule. Is it schedule or schedule? It's potato, I think. Anyway, we've got so much more, and I'm just thinking now, we've been talking about rain a lot and all of that. It's been a little miserable for the past couple of days, but I want to know from you, what's your favourite rainy day activity? Get me on the text line, 0468 441073. Maybe it's something that you only do when it's raining, or maybe there's something that just, I guess, hits different when it's raining. I personally like to cozy up with little handheld video games and stuff like that. Or, you know, what's some old obscure TV shows on YouTube in really bad lo-fi quality? It just, yeah, it's a vibe. What can I say? But I want to know your rainy day vibe. What you like to do when it's a rainy day. 0468 441073. We've got another vibe coming up for you now, because this is a bit of Karate Boogaloo. This one's called Butterfly.

0: 2SER acknowledges the custodians of the Gadigal and Darug lands from which we broadcast.
1: Hey, I'm Beth. I host Friday Drive. And I love 2SER because of the killer music that we play that you don't hear anywhere else, the incredible stories that we share, and the beautiful people who tell them.
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2: 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The feel good.

0: Ding, da, ding, ding. Oh yeah, that was smooth this morning, wasn't it? For this dreary Wednesday, that was "Family Over Everything" by Kobe D X Toko NLZ. So some fabulous stuff there. And before that, you had K Slice with "Sauce and Stew" and Danielle Ponder with "NWAS." So some really awesome stuff there this morning. So I've been asking you all this morning, what's your favourite rainy day activity? Yeah, we're getting a bit of discussion in some of the studio and talked about schedule versus schedule. And Darren from Randwick has written in on the text line saying, "Hi, Cody, spelling, schedule, S-K-E-D-G-E-Y-O-O-L, lol." That's Darren from Randwick, everybody. Well, thank you very much, Darren. I do like a bit of spelling shenanigans on a Wednesday morning, especially in these trying times and pretty ordinary weather of ours we have here this morning. So that's awesome stuff. But I tell you what's not entirely awesome, though. When you got live traffic incidents. So to give us all the latest on the traffic this morning, I'm now joined by the wonderful Lila in the studio. Good morning, Lila.
1: Good morning, Cody.
0: So what's happening on the roads today, Lila? What's going on?
1: Well, in Greenacre on Hume Highway, on the ramp to Centenary Drive, there is a broken down truck, so northbound traffic is affected. And in Audley, on Audley Weir, between Audley Road and Sir Bertrand Stevens Drive, there is some flooding, so Causeway is closed in both directions at the moment.
0: Yeah, everything's a lot of incidental flooding. I believe this morning part of our studios have flooded as well. So just in the reception area, did you see that?
1: I didn't see that. No, not on the way in.
0: There we go. That's a live revelation. We did not rehearse this, people.
1: I hope it's cleared up. I need to go check it out after.
0: Yeah, exactly. There's some sandbags and stuff. But I believe there may have also been some stuff happening on the trains this morning.
1: Yeah, so earlier this morning, it looked like there were quite a few delays on quite a few train lines, I would say.
0: Yeah, so I believe there was something, urgent repairs or something that did come like that, I believe.
1: Yes, the T1, T2, T3 and T6 were all affected. So I assume a few people had a bit of trouble getting to work today.
0: Yeah, and just like you were saying earlier, it's, the HSC started and, your brother is right in the middle of it.
1: Yeah, I hope any HSC students catching that train were not too affected for their first exam.
0: Exactly. And, of course, I've been asking the people what's their favourite rainy day activity. So, Lala, what's your favourite rainy day activity?
1: I could go with the classic watching a movie, but I also wouldn't mind doing some baking. I'm not too good at it, but a rainy day is a good time to try it out.
0: Interesting choice, because like there's a whole thing about baking and things rising and the weather and that, but no, that's a good call. I mean, it feels cozy.
1: Yeah, and then you get some delicious baked goods out of it.
0: Exactly. What's not to like? Well, Lila, thank you for the update this morning.
1: Thank you, Cody.
0: That was wonderful, producer Lila, giving us all the lowdown on the traffic and trains and baking during rainy weather. That's a vibe. It's like I said, it's nice and cozy. And do let me know what's your favourite rainy day activity on 0468 44 1073. So much more stuff to come here on the show. We're going to be talking about the feature album at some point. We're going to be talking to the newly elected Parramatta Lord Mayor, Addy Road, 50th birthday celebrations, and what happens to sports people after they retire. So much on the show today. It is chock-a-block. All that stuff is in the future. And speaking of the future, this one's called Future Lover. You're on the daily. See what I did there?

0: feature album this week on 2SER is Everything Has Changed by Danielle Ponder. An exploration of self-empowerment and defiance, the Atlanta-based soul artist delivers a lyrically rich sophomore record of intimate and unraveled R&B, folk and jazz. Everything Has Changed by Danielle Ponder. The feature album all this week on 2SER 107.3. It's already been.
1: And a hell of a feature album it is too, I got to say, by Danielle Ponder. And we're going to be talking a little bit more about it later on. But for now, of course, this is the Wednesday Daily and we're just coming up to 9:32 now. And I thought it'd be time to pluck a few sort of Radiothon related events. Of course, if you've sort of out of the loop, Radiothon is kind of a big sort of fundraising drive. And this year's theme is participate, celebrate, donate. So, and it's coming on the 40th.

7th anniversary of this station, and we hope to make it to the 50th anniversary, and we've got a bunch of awesome things lined up for you. So this weekend, if you've not already signed up, you might want to take a look at an event we've got happening called The Art and Joy of Storytelling with Eileen Evans. So basically, it's a way to help find your voice and through different artistic pursuits, I guess. And Eileen Evans is a African-American storyteller, performer, and teaching artist, and she's going to be running these workshops over the weekend. So it's 2 days of workshops, and it's going to be helping you find sort of your vibe and, you know, different kind of exercises with storytelling and play and all these other things. And it's an awesome learning opportunity in a small group environment. So do yourself a favor, as Molly Meldrum would say, and get along to it. So that is this Saturday from the 17th of October from 10 to 4. And I believe it's another event on Sunday as well. And that will be at the 2SER Studios. So you might see some of the people that you've only heard on the radio, who knows? Or you just find a bunch of awesome, cool people to hang out with. And speaking of radiothon things as well, I've got to mention that this time next week, I will be broadcasting from the UTS building there. So building one, we're going to be in the main foyer there, the main hall. It's going to be exciting, man. It's going to be really exciting. All the team here is G'd up like crazy. They're bouncing off the walls. Lila's bopping ahead. Matt is just sitting there stern. He's giving me the quiet, confident nod there. So, you know, he's G'd up pretty hard, basically. And so am I. It's going to be fun because I've never done an outside broadcast like that before for the daily. And I think it's the first time that any of us have really done it on the daily sort of circle here. So the colleagues that I would have on the Monday, Tuesday, Thursday and Friday. So it's going to be mad fun. And yeah, if you're passing through UTS, do come along and say hi or whatever. And it's going to be awesome. I tell you what's also awesome though. A bit of Marlo phone. We're going to play a bit of that now. This one's Nintendo Era Hero. I thought you just love the Nintendo. Super Nintendo for life. Yeah.

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was, of course, Menina Pasarino by Curio Curio. A lot of curio, though, and a lot of O sounds there. This is, of course, the Wednesday Daily on 2SCR 107.3 FM. Just coming up to 5 minutes to 10 now. So we're going to be having the news very, very shortly. But, of course, I've got to mention it again. Still to come, plenty more on the show. Psychotherapist Nikki Ford. We're also going to be chatting about the Addy Road 50th birthday celebrations there with CEO Rosanna Barbero. And in the final hour, we're going to be chatting to the newly elected Parramatta Lord's Mayor there, Cameron McLean. So really packed stuff here. The studio is absolutely going off like a frog in a sock. Got a bunch of people here this morning, and the vibe is good. And I think I spotted Lachlan outside the studio there. He has got some stuff in his hand. I don't know if he's having something to eat or whatever, but yeah, shout out to Lachlan and all the other awesome people that are programming the music here. Lachlan, Zach, and I think Lorna as well. For now, though, I'm going to play a bit more songs and then we're going to get to the news. So this one now is by Kevin Morby. It's called Badlands. You're here on 2SCR.

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2: Good morning, I'm Shannon Kirkwood. Independent valuers say a housing market turnaround may be on the horizon, albeit a year from now, Scarlett Coppola reports.
3: The Australian Property Institute's latest quarter four property market outlook anticipates market conditions will improve in the July to September quarter of next year. It found capital remains available, but it's uncertainty and the possibility of further rates rise which is holding back activity. South Australia, Tasmania and Western Australia have retained positive overall outlooks. The report notes there are reasons for cautious optimism in the property market. National property values were down by 5.2% last month from their March peak.
2: New research shows rates of child sexual assault and family violence-related assault against Australian children have risen over the past decade. A study by the University of Sydney found the rate of sexual assault against girls under 9 increased by 32%. There was a 51% rise for girls aged 10 to 17 and a 60% increase for boys of the same age. Researchers say rising income inequality, the pandemic and cost of living pressures were some factors behind the rise. And if you or someone you know needs help, you can call the National Domestic Violence Hotline 1-800-RESPECT on 1-800 737 732 or Kids Helpline on 1-800-55-1800. A survey has found almost half of Australia's small businesses have been significantly impacted by rising energy bills. It also found small business owners were struggling with complicated energy plans as well as barriers which make it difficult to undertake energy upgrades. It comes as a two-day roundtable aimed at tackling growing challenges for the sector gets underway in Canberra. Patrick Verrey from Energy Consumers Australia says small businesses are vital for the economy, but rising energy costs are weighing them down.
4: Alongside higher energy bills, small businesses are really facing a perfect storm of rising inflation, increasing fuel costs and interest rate increases, which all put a cost burden on small businesses right now.
2: An Australian Nepali doctor says accessibility remains a challenge in the Nepal flood response. Dr. Sam Briddy Adhikari will travel to Nepal this week to provide medical care and humanitarian assistance to flood-affected communities through Mission Australia. 2 months on from the catastrophic floods and landslides which swept through Nepal's border towns with Tibet, and this week a flash flood has caused more destruction in central Nepal. Dr. Adhikari has told National Radio News, monsoonal rains will likely thwart the response.
5: Right now, there is limited access to begin with. The bridges, the roads have been swept away by the flood. So access has been an incredibly difficult thing to actually do the outreach from that perspective.
2: The Global Health Agency says families fleeing conflict in Yemen are facing a rise in cholera transmission. The WHO says suspected cholera cases have tripled in 3 weeks. This year, 27 deaths have been reported and just over 8,000 suspected cases. The WHO says what's needed is urgent funding and unimpeded access to safe water, vaccination and essential health services. Turning to sport, in cricket, Australia has taken a 1-0 lead in its test series against South Africa. Australia defeated the Proteas by 214 runs in Durban. Matt Renshaw was player of the match after scoring 190 in the first innings and 82 in the second. Josh Hazlewood was the best of the bowlers with 6 wickets in the second innings and 8 in the match. The second test will get underway on Sunday.
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6: Thank you for that update, National Radio News. Very much appreciated. This is the Wednesday Daily, of course. My name is Cody, and it's just after 10 o'clock here, 10.04 a.m. here in Old Sydney Town, to be precise. And we've still got a banner of a show for you today. So in about 10 or so minutes' time, I am, of course, going to be talking to psychotherapist Nikki Ford about how different sports people deal with retirements, because it's, you know, like any kind of retirement, there's a real sense of change and maybe even loss for some people. So we're going to be unpacking that in a little while. And before that, though, I'm just going to do a very quick look at the traffic now. And On Forest Way at Mona Vale Road in Terry Hills, we have a broken down truck there and all directions of traffic are affected. So do be careful out there. And a quick look at the weather as well. And it's about 16 degrees here in Ultimo at the moment. And it's a bit cloudy looking and a little humid as well. So really funky weather we're experiencing today. It's very weird, especially since yesterday was so hot. I think it was yesterday. What is time anyway? You know? it's quite a vibe here, of course. And yeah, all G'd up for Radiothon. And like we've always been saying, like the theme is participate, celebrate, and donate. So yeah, if you do have some cash, then yeah, do fling a donation our way. We've already got about, I believe, over $11,000, maybe even $12,000, I believe.
7: Nearly 12,500 now.
6: There you go. Thank you. Producer Matt just gave me the update there. So we've got about $12,500 raised so far to help do what we do here. So you can listen to my voice, listen to all the other awesome people here at the station. You've of course got BT, Lila, Robbie Buck, Tina Quinn, Fourth Estate, and the Sound Exchange with Ivy after the show today, and Crossing the Streams with Rini. It's just awesome, awesome stuff. So any bit helps, and yeah, please donate if you can. For now, though, it's time for some more tunes, because I know you love your tunes. This one's Reluctant Bob and the Lonely Lovers, Who Just Love. I mean, there's probably more than just love, but that's the title of the song. Love's pretty good.

0: Oh yeah, that was of course "Sunburnt" by Lottie McLeod off the album the Boathouse EP. There, Lottie's a cool name. I don't know why. I just like the sound of it. Anyway, so if you tuned into the AFL or NRL Grand Finals over the last couple of weeks, you may have seen them commemorate all the players who have retired this year, and that's a celebration of their achievements. But that act of stepping away from sport, I guess, can be quite daunting and confronting and bring up a lot of issues for sports people. You know, there can be that sense of loss or maybe underachievement, and the biggest thing that might be running through their heads is what comes next. To help illuminate some of the struggles that retiring athletes face today, I'm now joined on the line by psychotherapist Nikki Ford. Good morning, Nikki. Welcome to Wednesday Daily.
1: Good morning. Thanks for having me.
0: Thank you. So you've been in the game for a while, so to speak. What kind of challenges are you seeing with athletes when they do have to hang up the boots?
1: Absolutely. I think the biggest thing that isn't seen is the grief behind it. You know, we see grief as something when there's a death in the family, when there's that profound loss. But what we don't see is the grief of losing a career or stepping away by choice from that career. And it creates what's referred to as disenfranchised grief. So it's a grief that isn't seen traditionally by society as grief. So it's not acknowledged. You know, you retire from a career in any career, AFL, NRL, even a job, like a corporate job, you don't get given meals, you don't get rung up and checked upon, you're not given flowers, you're not given all of those normal gestures that you're given when you experience a profound level of loss. And so often I think players believe that they need to just brush it under the carpet and move on, and or find something else, or they need to just be grateful that they had that career, but they're not allowed to really explore and feel all of those different elements and stages of grief. So I think that's a big part, and that flows into the family unit. You know, maybe they've met their partner during their career, so their partner only knows them as that person doing those extraordinary things. So they're also kind of grieving a version of their partner. So there's a lot of grief around them, a lot of change.
0: Certainly. And, of course, different sports people can retire for different reasons. So sometimes it's a case of it's more or less their choice when they decide, hey, I'm done. But other times, of course, they can have like repeated injuries and maybe even concussions and things like that. Do you see any differences between those that decide it's time for me to finish up and those that are essentially forced out through no fault of their own?
1: Yeah, I think that there is a slight difference. The ones that have achieved the accolades that they'd aspired to and felt like they'd ticked the boxes, if you will, in the career highlights, there is a level of I've exceeded what I wanted and I'm ready to step out by choice, whereas the ones where it happens prematurely or they don't ever reach the full potential of what they desired, I think what happens is most of these individuals, they start this journey at 12 and 14. They don't even know who they are. They're still a child in all intents and purposes. So as they step out of the game at maybe mid-20s, maybe a little bit later, they don't know who they are beyond that role. And so if they haven't reached those level of accolades, they feel like they've failed because that's been their whole life mission. Beyond that, they don't know anything else. And so they kind of get stuck in this vortex of what I could have been, what I should have been, but who am I without it, because I don't get celebrated at that same level.
0: I think for a lot of people, when they sort of hear these ideas, they probably think of that famous Marlon Brando quote from On the Waterfront, which kind of just sums it all up. You know, I could have been a contender. I could have been somebody instead of a bum, which is what I am. I mean, I know it sounds kind of trite, but at the same time, that kind of sums up what a lot of these men and women are feeling once they sort of are finished with their careers, but they might not have done what they wanted with them.
1: Exactly. And that's a great example, because maybe they've done relatively well, but not financially well. And now they're having to recreate themselves and try to find that financial, I guess, support in a whole new career and start at the bottom again. And people just assume because you've played a certain level of sport that you're okay, you've invested well, or that you've done really well, or you're just going to go into the sport in another way. But that doesn't always land for those people. And it can just be really disorientating because everyone else's lives are moving on. They've forged other careers, they've maybe created families, they've been investing, they've done a diversity of different things. These people have had to be fixated on one focus for that whole entire time. There is no space or time for them to look too far outside of that because it's all consuming.
0: So then, what advice then would you give to, say, athletes, sports people, whatever, that are maybe struggling with that transition where they've been this one sports star or whatever for so long, and then they're trying to find that sense of purpose and, I guess, even a new identity for some of them?
1: Sure. I think a big part is preparation before the exit, if you can. So, for the players that are choosing to step away, if they know that this is their last season, maybe next year, is starting to pave the way, starting to plan what that afterlife post football or sport or career will look like. What do they desire? What are their other interests? What will be their new routine? How can they start to incorporate certain elements into the family dynamic without necessarily losing focus, but just little fragments, little actions? And for the ones that are struggling in their career and unsure what that future may hold, is enjoy the present moment. And this applies to both groups as well, is stay in the now. Don't project into the future of what could be, what should be, what am I going to lose? But enjoy each moment. Enjoy that camaraderie of being around that team. Enjoy the little wins that you do have personally and professionally. And start finding and networking with people outside of that world that can give you that support. So, whether that is a therapist or a life coach or a transition coach or someone with some level of credentials that can support you in helping build out that so that you've got that support moving forward. I think that's really important.
0: Very wise words. Nikki Ford, thank you for your time this morning.
1: Thank you so much.
0: That was, of course, psychotherapist Nikki Ford and also a relationship architect and podcast host discussing some of the major challenges that athletes find themselves faced with when they move beyond the sporting arena into, I guess, their new life post-sport. So much more to come on the show, but for now, here is some utter noise for you all.
2: 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Nothing.

0: Hi, this is EO from When the Levee Breaks on 2SER. I've been co-hosting this music show for 13 years and a keen listener of 2SER for a bit longer than that. Imagine trying to find the music that you love on 2SER at this consistently high standard station-wide somewhere else. That's right, you won't.
1: 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The only national competition celebrating Aboriginal and Torres Strait Islander dance, music and culture returns this October. 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
2: Sydney's godfathers of 80s jangle pop, The Crystal Set, return with a new single, Pretty Schemes, ahead of their new record, Don't Peak Early. 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

That was Stand in Circle by Talking Trees there. I hear trees are great conversationalists, yeah? I've seen Lord of the Rings. I know what you trees are up to. Bless us all. Before all that, we had so much songs there. We had Wishy there with Cover Girl. We had Trough with Not Work. And Simona Castricum with Say Less. But I won't say less quite at this moment because there's so much more I want to say to you this morning, including about our feature album, because the feature album this week is, of course, Everything Has Changed by Danielle Ponder. And it's just been released by Dead Oceans, and Danielle is a Atlanta-based soul artist. And this is a really stunning sophomore effort, it has to be said. It explores self-empowerment and defiance. And it's a really interesting collection of unraveled R&B, folk and jazz, and so much more. And before she was going all in on her music career, Danielle spent 10 years nearly as a criminal justice public defender. So that's Danielle's a real one. What can we say? And, of course, having that kind of professional background before her music career has kind of informed her work. And it's filled with a big sense of empathy, social awareness. But of course, she has a really commanding presence that you can hear through all of those tracks. And if you'd like to win a copy of this incredible album of hers, just email win@2scr.com with Everything Has Changed in the title. I've talked her up, but I think now it's time to throw over to Danielle herself with another tune of hers off the feature album. This one is by Danielle Ponder. It's called Sun and Moon.

0: Oh, yeah, that was The Low Priorities there with Darwin 42 off the album Dice. Some really awesome stuff here today. And you're still going to be listening to some awesome stuff in a little while, because after the news, we're going to be chatting about the Addison Road Community Centre's 50th birthday celebrations with CEO Rosanna Barbera. That's going to be really awesome stuff. And in the last little segment of the show, we're going to be talking to the new Lord Mayor of Parramatta, Mr. Cameron McLean. Really looking forward to that chat, especially in the light of Parramatta Lanes coming up. Speaking of things coming up, though, the news is coming up right now.
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2: Hello, I'm Laura Devoy. The next tranche of the federal government's tax reforms has been introduced to Parliament. It proposes a minimum 30% tax on discretionary trusts. Treasurer Jim Chalmers says some wealthy Australians have been using the trusts to avoid paying tax. He says the reform is decades in the making.
3: The number of discretionary trusts has more than doubled over the past 20 years, putting an increasingly unsustainable strain on the budget. But still, the vast majority of Australians do not have a trust. In fact, more than 95% of individual tax filers do not receive trust income, and more than 90% of small businesses will not be affected by these changes.
2: The Coalition opposes the legislation, while the Greens are concerned the bill has been watered down. Speaking earlier this morning, Opposition Leader Angus Taylor accused the government of waging a war on aspiration and small business.
4: And we should be clear about why they're doing this. They're doing it because they've lost control of spending. Spending at its highest level in 40 years, outside of the pandemic, $1 trillion of debt.
2: The federal court has overruled the Albanese government's decision to block a gold mine in the New South Wales Central West. The $1 billion project was blocked in 2024 by the then Environment Minister Tanya Plibersek when she imposed a Section 10 ban. The heritage law related to a local Indigenous group's submission, which argued the area near Blaney was important to the dreaming story of the blue-banded bee. Today, Justice James Stelios sent the proposal back to the Environment Minister. Speaking ahead of the judgment this morning, New South Wales Premier Chris Minns said he wanted the mine to go ahead. The president of the Pacific nation of Palau has been welcomed to Canberra by the Prime Minister. Suranjil Whips Jr. will officially open Palau's embassy in Australia and will renew a development cooperation agreement with Foreign Minister Penny Wong. In a statement, Pacific Island Minister Pat Conroy says Australia and Palau have a close and enduring partnership grounded in a shared commitment to a peace, secure and prosperous Pacific. The Prime Minister says his thoughts and prayers are with Pope Leo following his lung cancer diagnosis. The 71-year-old pontiff underwent surgery early this morning to remove a growth on his lung. The Vatican says the surgery was successful. However, an examination of tissue has confirmed a diagnosis of lung adenocarcinoma. In a statement, Anthony Albanese says Pope Leo is a source of inspiration to Catholics right around the world and in Australia. Bulgaria has summoned the Russian ambassador after two merchant ships were struck by drones off its Black Sea coast. 10 crew members from one of the vessels were unaccounted for. The European Union has strongly condemned the attacks. Ireland currently holds the EU presidency. Irish Minister Thomas Byrne says the bloc stands firmly behind Bulgaria.
5: Russia's war of aggression against Ukraine remains the principal source of instability and escalation.